In a few weeks here on Radio Alter, we'll be talking about some of your best festival stories and people that you've seen live that have really just taken you away. Jerry Cinnamon's one of those for me. I saw him at Neighbourhood maybe like 5 years ago. Tiny little tent. And then the next year he was on the big stage. He was just absolutely incredible, just mental. Loads of people in the crowd, massive Scotland flags, going for it. And then later on, it was a song now that it makes me think of my brother. So me and my brother Jay, we don't really have much in common, generally. Obviously love him to pieces, but we're really different people. But the night before his wedding, they were playing Jerry Cinnamon all night. He absolutely loves it. So now it just makes me think of him. And his wedding, which was super fun. Now let's get straight back to another song. This is Blondie.

0: it's one of my favorite covers of all time. T-Rex's Get It On.
1: Thank you!
0: Covered by Blondie. Now let's go straight into another fantastic song. It's Palmer Violet's Best of Friends.

Big Moon Barcelona. It's 9:22 on this beautiful Friday morning. What are you up to this weekend? Are you heading out on a walk? You gonna go to the pub with some friends? I wanna know. Slide into my DMs on Instagram. I'm at Katie Louise Buxton. I know tomorrow it's the Grand National. My mum's having a Grand National party. It's also to celebrate my Auntie Joanne's birthday. Happy birthday, Joanne. It was her birthday yesterday. We went for a lovely breakfast. But yeah, big party tomorrow. Hopefully a bit of birthday luck means that she'll win big on whatever bets she puts on for the Grand National. I'll be at work all day. Hopefully be able to get some Cortina's tickets for Kieran. Make him happy. Are you going to try for Cortina's tickets? I think it'd be great to see them in the Night and Day. The place it all began, right? Great small venue where a lot of bands play some of their first gigs. See Cortina's there. It'd be quite special. Now there's one band that I got really excited about the other day. I've been watching Something Very Bad Is Going to Happen on Netflix. And whatever you think of the show, I thought the playlist was so good. I think this was in the final episode. And I sort of was completely ignoring what was happening in the plot just because I love this song so much. When Black Country New Road came on, I was like, whoever is the music supervisor for this, round of applause, well done. Because Salem Sisters is such a tune.

a massive tune. No matter how much time goes by, that will always remind me of Bridget Jones. One of my favourite films. And The Edge of Reason genuinely has one of the best film soundtracks, I would argue. Gabrielle's up there on that playlist. Now, we've only got 28 minutes left of this show. So it's the point where I like to ask you, how are you feeling? Because the whole point of the show is to make you feel good, right? Some fantastic music. We've had a big mix today. We've had some indie, we've had some soul, we've had some R&B. I mean, we had Blondie's cover T-Rex. If you don't feel good now, there's no hope. No, there's always hope. We've got 28 minutes left. And I'm pretty sure I can find some big, big tunes to shake out any grey clouds and send us into the weekend feeling fantastic. And I don't think I've ever met a single person who does not like this band. Sing along if you know the words. It's Little Lies from Fleetwood Mac.

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1: I love that band. Whenever I want to feel a bit better, I just listen to that. They're so good. It's called Baroque Denial, which is, you know, a great title. So if you've just tuned in, good morning. I'm Katie Louise Buxton. You're listening to Radio Alti. It's 9:43. Where have you been? I've got 17 minutes left to make you feel fantastic. And I think I'm up to the challenge. I really do. Because with these last few tracks, I am going for it. You're gonna get no rest.

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And if you're not quite feeling up to it, don't worry. I think James Brown might help matters. What he said, okay?

David Bowie to round out the hour. All that's left is for me to say goodbye. I'll be back in a couple of weeks to bring you some fantastic music. We'll be talking all about festivals, but for now, let's have some Earth, Wind & Fire. Have a fantastic weekend.

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Hello everyone, I'm Woody and I've just launched my new radio show here on Radio Woolty. 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

The superb sounds of the Animals from 1965 opening our show today. That was We've Got to Get Out of This Place, soulful and cool. Eric Burdon's got one of the greatest voices in rock and roll. Welcome to Single Minded here on Radio Alti. I'm Cal Hodson, your host for an hour of fantastic singles. Any year, any genre. We've got some punk, we've got some reggae, we've got some hip-hop on today's show. We've got what is probably the Beach Boys' best single. We've got some cool folk music and a surprisingly good soul track. Okay, we're off now to 1980 with the wonderful Kate Bush and the gloriously unhinged Babushka.

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1: that's what you are. Okay, Kevin from Preston has been in touch asking for the rock and roll punk of the Undertones, that great Northern Irish band. So I'm really happy to play that. Let's play John Peel's favourite song. This is from 1978. I'm sure you know it. It is the brilliant Teenage Kicks.

0: Oh, I can just imagine everybody listening to the show right now is dancing. That was the superb Althea and Donna. That was a number one in 1978, Uptown Top Ranking. They were proper one-hit wonders. No other singles really did anything. And there was an album, but I've never heard it. Does anyone have the album? Has anyone heard the album? I have no idea.
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Now a track for my good friend Bren. Bren lives in the Netherlands, over in Edam to be precise. He's a DJ amongst many other things. He's got lots and lots of talent, and he really loves old school rap. So I'm going to play one of his favourites. This is the mighty Public Enemy. Yeah, I've been thinking about this. I've seen Public Enemy in concert probably more times than any other band, you know, for some reason. I think they're absolutely fantastic. So this is from 1991, and this is the brilliant Shut 'Em Down.

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1: Brilliant, that, absolutely brilliant. Now let's have a bit of folk music. I've played Angus and Julia Stone before. There's this cool Australian folk duo. This is their delightful 2007 single that's called The Beast.

Oh, that was cool. That was one of those great sort of surprising soul tracks that was found and used by the Northern Soul community, even though maybe originally it was released as something else. Cool bit of soul, surprisingly from the easy listening singer Mel Torme, but it's got such a cool groove, hasn't it? Full of that kind of lounge jazz feel. That was from 1963. Now, one of my favourite modern folk singers is James Yorkston. James Yorkston really, really flies the flag for traditional folk music, makes it his own. And so in 2023, he recorded this beautiful track with Nina Persson in the Second Hand Orchestra. This is the fantastic The Upturned Crab.

Oh, that was beautiful, wasn't it? Now, in my book about the 60s, I chose this next track as my favourite from 1966. It's quite simply stunning, and it got Paul McCartney all freaked out, trying to write something better, trying to compete against Brian Wilson and the sounds that he got with the Beach Boys. This is the Beach Boys, and it's probably one of the greatest singles that has ever been released. This is Good Vibrations.

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0: My advice to you, start drinking heavily.
1: I love that. I love that fantastic single from 1990. That was Saint Etienne. And Saint Etienne had a number of different singers in the early days. So Sarah Cracknell is the singer that became the permanent singer. But that was actually Moira Lambert who was singing the vocals on that brilliant cover version of Only Love Can Break Your Heart. That was a Neil Young song originally. And his version was a single as well. It was a single in 1970. So it could well be played on this show one day, because we only play singles and we only play some really, you know, good singles. Like now, we're going to play some really cool mid-90s R&B now. I just love this one. You know, this was a number one in the US, and it's the slinky hip-hop of Blackstreet. So come on, this is your chance now to get up into your kitchen and dance. We're going to dance. This is a family favourite. I will be dancing. This is called No Diggity.

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1: Oh, that was Shut Up by Madness. I loved Madness as a kid. Madness were probably my first real band, you know, the first band that I got into. And that single, Shut Up, came out in 1981, so I would have been about 10. It shows them at the most playful, the most fun, the most inventive. If you listen to the words, it's a really, really clever song. Speaking of fun, let's go back to 1967 now and have a nice bit of psychedelic pop that's got a really nice theme. See if you know it.

So did you know that? That was the debut single from Pink Floyd, when they were actually called The Pink Floyd, called Arnold Lane, a tale of a man who steals underwear off washing lines, allegedly based on a real person. So, well, we're at the end. We're at the end of another single-minded playing the great singles. So what I want to do is I want to leave you with some perfect glam rock from the magnificent T-Rex. Mark Bolan wrote and released this in 1971, the year that I was born. And it's kind of a country rock with real glam fringes, you know, it really rocks from the start to the end. So until next time, this is T-Rex and Jeepster.

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0: It's Saturday, Sunday, what? It's Friday then. It's Saturday, Sunday, what? It's Friday then. It's Saturday, Sunday, what?
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4: Well, good afternoon, everybody. It's Rob Maxwell on another Late Late Lunch Show on a Friday afternoon, but this is no ordinary show. Today, we're going to devote 2 hours to Seoul, as my guest today is a man called Pete Roberts, and he wrote a book some time ago called You Don't Know Like I Know, and it's the story of the Twisted Wheel. And he's a man I got to know over a number of last number of years, actually, and I thought it was about time we did a more in-depth interview about him and the Twisted Wheel and his life in soul music, what attracted him to soul music in the first place, because I think he is very much the soul man of Manchester, actually. So I had him arrive about a week or two ago, and we spent some time. We even had some lunch. I made him some lunch, and we sat down and spoke in my little studio about his life and his life in with soul music as well. And how to say it? It's just always nice to spend time with them. So the whole show is devoted to that. The interview is about 50 minutes, but he's picked some tracks. I'm going to pick some tracks, and we'll just see where we go. So that's the show today. It's Pete Roberts, Manchester's man of soul. Now, this is one of my picks, and I hope

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0: So today on the show, I am joined by a man I call Mr. Soul, Mr. Manchester, is Pete Roberts. Somebody I've known probably since Radio Alti started, and he's been listening to the station. And I've had a number of occasions to meet up with him and to share a bit of time with him. And he's here with me today in my little studio. Pete, what about you?
1: Well, I've really enjoyed the lunch that he made me.
0: See, that's your special guest. Not many people get that. Yeah, yeah.
1: Lovely.
0: It's great to have you in person, and actually just lovely spending a bit of time with you. We've been chatting for about the last hour and a half, haven't we?
1: At least.
0: haven't we? But anyway, you are synonymous with the Twisted Wheel in Manchester, and we'll talk about where the club is. And it's a club of soul, Northern Soul, Motown music. Just describe the club to me, first of all.
1: In what respects? What it looks like?
0: Well, what it's about? What it's about? The whole club.
1: I've been very fortunate with the Twisted Wheel. I reopened it again 26 years ago, and people have asked me many times, well, what is the secret, what is the magic of the Twisted Wheel? And it's, you know, I said, well, it's more a jigsaw because it's got many components, and it's the great people who still attend it, and the love of the music, and, you know, it's just great. I mean, I've got people travel from Glasgow, London, Scarborough, you name it, come. And the embarrassing thing to me is always, I'm late. Now, I wasn't late today. I waited an hour and a half for you. So I'm proud of that. I live 4 miles away from the Twisted Wheel, and there's a big queue, and I'm always late.
0: Well, that's often the case, though, isn't it? It's often the case. I did keep you an hour and a half. That was my mistake. But, you see, well, interesting story about that, because you're used to people having mobiles and being in touch. You're old school, aren't you?
1: I am old school, yeah. I don't have one.
0: So I should have thought about that beforehand. But I want to take a break, and I want to come back and talk to you about what was your first recollection of your first track, the first time you heard soul, Motown, Northern Soul music. So we'll take a break, and we'll be back with Pete Roberts. I am a man of soul, I think we're going to call this interview, and the man from the Twisted Wheel. We'll take a break, and we'll be back with him in a couple of minutes time. Here's one of Pete's first picks. It's Eagle, and Kicking It Back to You from 1970. It's Radio Alti, it's the Late Late Lunch Show.

0: 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I'm supported by our friends from Back to the Garden Childcare. And today, I'm delighted to be with a man that I've got to know over the last few years. And for me, it's one of the lovely things about having been in Radio Waltis is meeting people, personalities like Pete Roberts. And for me, it's sort of just... It's what Manchester is all about in some ways, and you are a proper manker for me, Pete. You didn't think you were though, did you?
1: No, I don't even think I've got a mank accent, but people are showing me that I have, and if I have, great, I'm proud of it.
0: Oh, aye,
1: yeah.
0: So, like this go back then to you and the origins of soul, Northern Soul, Motown music. What was it that drew you to that, and when would that been? It had been the 1960s.
1: Well, it was very much so. I used to go to school in a place called Collyhurst, and facing it used to be a record shop called Bowker's Records. And then, I don't know what school's like now, because I went a million years ago, but we got an hour and a half break in the afternoon. And, of course, I'd make my way across the road, and Mr. Bowker to death, and my favourite group was the Temptations, of course. And he must have looked and thought, not him again. And he said, Mr. Bowker, will you please put the Temptations on for me? And he always did. So I was always been into Motown and soul music from a very, very young age. I mean, my pals was into the Beatles and the Stones and that. And I was always into black American music. But I've always been odd to some people, different, which is great.
0: And did you grow up in a house where the radio was always on, where your parents... Or your siblings always surrounded by music, or were you one of the few?
1: No, well, one of the few, because I was on my own. My mother died when I was 11, and my father didn't really want to know, so I brought myself up.
0: Wow.
1: Yeah.
0: And therefore, was music a bit of a companion then, do you think, Ben?
1: Yeah, I love music, of course I did. You know, I couldn't wait coming home from school and watching, like, Ready, Steady, Go, and, you know, all the programmes like that. And listening to the radio, you know, like Radio Caroline. And, you know, I've always loved music, and not just soul music, by the way.
0: Yeah.
1: 60s music.
0: Yeah.
1: You know, anything by whoever, the Kinks, you know, I'm into all that.
0: And there is, I think there's quite a crossover between some of that music. I mean, tell me something. When you talk about Motown, when you talk about soul, and when you talk about Northern Soul, they're all three distinct mini genre within the wider genre, aren't there? There is distinctions between them.
1: Well, yeah, if you talk about soul music and Northern Soul, I mean, I'm 73 now, and there was no such thing as Northern Soul. There wasn't. It was soul music, that's it. And for me, it's still soul music. But Dave Golden allegedly coined the phrase Northern Soul because he said, well, the kids from the North bought this brand of music because he had a record shop in London, and he'd go through a box and he put got a felt tip pen out and put, you know, Northern Soul. So they'd dig through this box, and obviously he was invited to the wheel, loved it, and wrote many things about the Twisted Wheel, include one big article called Land of a Thousand Dances. So it's, you know, he's quite famous, and I knew him. I knew Dave Golden quite well. In fact, my wife used to say too well. He used to ring me at home most nights, so because she was sick of listening to us talking, I'd have to sit in the porch and talk to Dave. But yeah, I knew Dave.
0: And what would he talk to you about?
1: Mainly Motown and how he'd stayed with Marvin Gaye at his house. And in fact, he started the Tomlin Motown Appreciation Society, which I've got one. Barry Gordy had some records pressed up to give Dave on his arrival, you know. And I've still got one. Well, I will, because it's not going anywhere, is it? But yeah, I mean, very knowledgeable man. Went into deep soul as well, you know, which, you know, I'm more of the classics rather than, you know, things too deep. And I don't really go that deep with it. But Dave did, and he was a lovely man, you know. I was fortunate to have met him and spoke to him most nights.
0: and back in the 60s, yeah. Was the British soul scene centered around particular areas, or was it quite prolific across the country? You know, did the Wicked Casino, did the Twisted Wheel represent what it was in the north? Was there another one like that in, I don't know, say London or Birmingham, or was it quite unique?
1: Well, no, you're right. Of course, there was soul clubs down there, and the big one was the, not as big as the Wheel, in my opinion, was the Mojo in Sheffield, who incidentally was owned by a man who you will have heard of. It's Peter Stringfellow.
0: Mm. Did he own that?
1: Yeah, he did, yeah. And he had even something that the Wheel never did. It even brought over Stevie Wonder to Sheffield.
0: Really?
1: Yeah, he had big stars on Pete. See what I mean? Clocked off then. You got to explain. Yeah, I had what they call a TIA about 3.5 years ago, and for all I'm a good talker, because people say to me, well, there's nothing wrong with you. I said, well, I've had plenty of practice talking, but I must admit at times there's a bit of a blip.
0: Well, you're talking about somebody who falls asleep on air, so you and I are in good company.
1: Yeah.
0: But yeah, so Pete Waterman had a club in Sheffield, and had a sort of Northern Soul club in Sheffield.
1: He did, but it wasn't Pete Waterman. It was Stringfellow.
0: Peter Stringfellow, sorry, yes.
1: Yeah. I actually met him a few times. He was very flamboyant.
0: He was, wasn't he?
1: Oh, he certainly was. He had a beautiful Stingray Corvette, up, you know, with a big wide arches on it and that. Yeah, he was a bit of a lad, him. Yeah, I met him a couple of times.
0: Well, I want to come back and talk then about the Twisted Wheel.
1: Yeah.
0: And talk about the origins of it and your first experience of it. So today I'm speaking with Peter Roberts, a man I've got to know, synonymous with, I think, the soul, Northern Soul, the whole Twisted Wheel scene in Manchester, and it of course has come back as a Manchester club, shifted recently location, I think, hasn't it?
1: Yeah, I mean, when you was last there yourself, that was when I took it to the Band on the Wall. Every move I've had has had nothing to do with me. If I started Whitworth Street, I'd still be there now, and that would have been 26 years of growth. Plus, we went there as a kid as well. But you'd mentioned that when you come, was at the Band on the Wall,
0: it was,
1: which is a fabulous venue, a live venue, by the way. It didn't really suit me or my crowd.
0: Yeah,
1: fabulous place.
0: It's a beautiful place.
1: I will shout it all day long. Yeah. You know, it's a premier.
0: Well, we'll come back as to that, because I guess what makes a sort of soul, Northern Soul, Motown type of club, and we'll talk about the Twisted Wheel next. So speak with Pete Roberts. I'm calling him a man of soul, and a man synonymous with the Twisted Wheel here in Manchester. We'll be back with him in a couple of minutes' time. Pete mentioned the Temptations. I thought I'd play this. Just get ready.

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3: So, Pete, can you remember the Twisted Wheel was based in Wigan? It was Wigan Casino.
4: No. The Twisted Wheel's Manchester.
3: It was always Manchester.
4: Yeah.
3: So there was the Wigan Casino.
4: Yeah, which is in Wigan.
3: Of course. Where was the Twisted Wheel originally then?
4: Well, the Twisted Wheel is a Jewish family called the Abadis. There's three brothers. And they opened the wheel just off Albert Square in Brasenose Street.
3: Right.
4: And they opened it in 1963. And because it got very, very popular, they needed a bigger premises.
3: Right.
4: So they looked for one and found number 6 Whitworth Street, which is, for me, the most famous one there. And I was lucky to have gone as a kid. I went there just before I left school. The thing about the wheel, you know, they didn't sell alcohol, but they sold everything else. And that is why it was, notorious as a den of iniquity.
3: Not the first Manchester club to be like that either, is it?
4: No.
3: Or not the last, I should say.
4: Oh, sorry, yeah. But to me, it was okay. So I first went there just before I left school. The lad who I went with, he was that frightened, he wouldn't even go in. And they honestly, and it was a midweek session, and they used to let you in for nothing anyway. I think it was a Thursday night. And I went a few times. I met my wife when I was very young. I think I had 3 kids at 20. So I found something more pleasurable than music. Jackie wouldn't have liked me to have gone to all-nighters. You know, she's there and washing the teddy nappies.
3: Yeah.
4: And I'm wherever I was.
3: Yeah.
4: So it didn't go down too well, you know, me still wanting to do some of the things I once did. And I accept that. So I never went to Wigan Casino. Wigan Casino was 73. As I say, I was pushing prams about, you know.
3: So when you first walked into the wheel, you said it was Whitworth Street then?
4: It was Whitworth Street then, yeah, just before I left school, yeah.
3: And did it feel...
4: It felt fantastic.
3: Did it?
4: I thought I'd sold my soul to the devil. I read in the papers about it being so notorious, and I thought, I'm in. You know, it's just silly this, because I have been to a lot of rough clubs, even as a kid. But it was just, you know, it's synonymous with being a seedy club. And maybe I'm right in saying that, but it did it for me. You know?
3: And one of the things, and I've commented on this on the show in the past, was when I went to a Sunday session at the Wheel, and I think it was Band on the Wall,
4: yes.
3: What really struck me was how well suited and booted the men and the women were.
4: Yeah.
3: And there was a real style, and that was only a couple of years ago.
4: Yes.
3: When you first walked into the Wheel in Manchester, did you see that? Did you feel that?
4: Well, I did, and that was part of the 60s for me, was the clothes, you know, and I was into clothes. Now I'm not saying I'm a tramp, I don't care about clothes anymore, don't get me wrong, I have got some good gear. Somebody says, well, why don't you wear a suit all the time? I said, I've got a wardrobe full of my wear suits, they just don't fit me. I'm going on a Manjaro. I'm not really interested. At one time, I used to have my shirts made to measure. Honestly, yeah, I had about, well, God knows, I don't know, 20-odd Shermans at least, and there was really, me and my brother-in-law was into clothes, you know, and I did.
3: And there was a bit of crossover there between the mods, I guess, as well, wasn't
4: there?
3: Well,
4: these was mods. No, the Twisted Wheel was always a mod club. Always.
3: It was.
4: Yeah. And, clothes was important, but I remember, I think some people look at the wheel with rose-coloured glasses on because they all go on about these top mods with the best mohair suits on. Yeah, but not everybody. That is a myth. Not everybody. As long as you had a pair of Levi jeans on or a Levi jacket with suit pants, you know, it just wasn't all mohair suits.
3: Yeah.
4: And it makes me laugh now, some of these clubs, are turning the clock back. I think they are. I mean, to me, they're still playing all rubbish. But because they're at these clubs and they've got a suit on and a striped blazer, they think they're the business, you know. But I did that 50-odd years ago. So people who come to the wheel know me, expect me to just probably have a pair of jeans on or whatever, like I am today. I've got nothing to prove to anybody. I've done it. I've done most things in life, Ron.
3: Well, you seem to have, and we haven't really longer time for that part of the interview. But we haven't spoken yet about the bands and the music, so we're going to talk about that next. So today I'm delighted to have in my studio Pete Roberts. We're recording this interview in person, and I just love it. Great to spend time with you, to be honest. And I never feel like we properly scratched the surface of it. You know, we probably could be here in a week's time and still be talking.
4: Oh, yeah.
3: But anyway, we'll take a track and we'll be back with Pete in a couple of minutes time. This is another one of Pete's picks. This is Art Freeman and Slipping Around on your radio, Waltie.

0: No, Pete, I'm a mere infant when it comes to the music scene of that era. But the one thing that I always sort of try to work out is how different is soul, Motown, Northern Soul? I mean, when you were going to the Twisted Wheel, were there DJs that always mixed up those three in a set, or would there be people who would play more soul and then maybe Motown? How do you differentiate between the three, and do you have a favourite, if you like?
1: Well, the actual Northern Soul business, I'm not really into that at all. It smacks of Wigan, Bartels on the waist, big baggy pants, ladies in these big circle skirts. It just smacks. When I hear certain records, I think of Wigan Casino.
0: Takes you there.
1: Oh, and I just think, no, it's not for me. But soul music, I've always loved and still love it. I think the question you'd ask me there, what is the difference? Well, I don't play what is termed as Northern Soul. It's only soul music with me. And, you know, that is what I love. You said about the DJs. Well, to be honest, this club where I'm at now, because I had to move, has got a basement, which they told me to look for. And when you came to the Band on the Wall, I think I told you then that I'm leaving here, and you said, why? It's great. And it is great. I'm not knocking the Band on the Wall. Mm. It's a very famous Manchester club.
0: But you said it was something about the feel. Oh, and the people wanted the feel of a basement.
1: Of the basement. So I went and pounded the streets of Manchester looking for a club with a basement. Yeah. And somebody heard about me. The club, in fact, the man who owns it, just moved to Cancun, I think. I'm sure it's Cancun. And his son rung me and said, I've heard you're looking for another club. So I said, well, yeah, I don't know who's told you that, but yeah, I'll admit that, yeah, I'm not too happy where I'm at, for all it's a fantastic venue, but I want a club with a basement. He said, we've got one. I said, a basement? It's funny, this tale. So I said, well, when can I see it? He said, when do you want? He said, I'll ring the manager and arrange to meet. And we did, and I went in, and I didn't like it. The club I'm at now, I didn't like it. He said, well, what do you think? I said, I don't like it. So he said, why? I said, well, I've never been in a club with a tree in the middle of the dance floor. I said, that's one thing. I said, the other thing, I can only picture John Travolta dancing here with his white suit on. I said, and you don't understand where we're from. I said, you know, we like scruffy clubs. I said, flag floors, bare brick walls.
0: Oh, did it have like a lit up dance floor?
1: Where?
0: The place you're talking about, basement.
1: No.
0: Yeah, the basement when you went to see it, as well as the sort of oasis in the middle of it, was there a lit dance floor?
1: No, well, there's lights all over, which they go mad about. They say, we spend thousands of pounds and you lot want it like a coal cellar. So I said, well, yeah, that's what they like. So when I refused the club, they rung me from London and said, why have you refused it? And I said, I've just tried to explain. Our crowd will not like this place. And it's absolutely fantastic. They love it.
0: And did you have to change it a bit then for them to like it?
1: No. I'm amazed. I said, never in a million years will the Wheel crowd accept this. And they absolutely love it. Even the tree in the middle of the dance floor.
0: So the tree's still there, is it?
1: Yeah, and it's sort of got a...
0: It's a soul tree.
1: Yeah, it's a soul tree. Glitzy wallpaper and everything. I thought, never, never.
0: But do you think that is because they were just looking for their own place and somewhere they felt a bit different and not too corporate and a bit quirky, if you like?
1: Maybe. I think it's a lot of things there that they know is dissatisfied and have stayed with me all these years, which incidentally is 26 years. And we're like a
0: family.
1: It is a family, yeah. And everybody knows one another. They all know me. They think I'm Barmy, which I am. And I think if I pulled out, I'd lose them people, and they know it. So they followed me, you know. So the tree in the middle, painted silver, doesn't matter.
0: All right, well, look, it's about time we did talk more about the music. So today we're talking to Pete Roberts. I'm calling the man of soul, Twisted Wheel. And as ever, there's an education. And I just love talking to you, Pete. But we'll take a break, be back with him in a couple of minutes' time. It's not one of Pete's picks, is I Can Tina Turner and Crazy About You, Baby.

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3: So we talked a wee bit about the differences between soul, Motown, Northern Soul. You're a soul man.
4: Yeah.
3: And I mean, who, when you think about soul, who are the 2, 3, 5 artists that stand out for you?
4: Well, they're always up in the Temptations, Four Tops. Marvin Gaye, of course, Junior Walker. I mean, I could rhyme them all off to you, you know, because I do like Tamla Motown. Now, a lot of these clubs say, we don't play Motown. And I've said to them, no more fill you. And there could be, in these working men's clubs, 50 there, and they think they've done well. And I say, well, if what you're calling a wheel for, if you played that music, you'd have a full club instead of 30 and 40. You know, so I don't buy into that Motown's, you know, it's tosh. No, it isn't. I said, tell Berry Gordy that.
3: So the Tamla Motown brand,
4: yes.
3: Why are some, if you like, of the more purist soul fans so against Tamla Motown?
4: Because they think it's what they call handbag music. They imagine the ladies there with the bags on the floor and the stiletto shoes on.
3: A bit too commercial, a wee bit too,
4: yeah,
3: trying
4: that's
3: too
4: what
3: much.
4: They think. Yeah, that's what they think. But yeah, I know a lot of very, very well-known DJs, and I do, I'm not just saying that. They've all got it. They've all got Motown. And yet they'll just say, oh, well, we've moved on. Well, you know you've not. You've gone backwards. Motown is the best. It really is. I've got a lot of big records, what I paid a lot of money for, soul records. But you can't beat Motown.
3: Yeah.
4: I think I've heard you say it. You go to any wedding and that's what gets them up.
3: It is. And you know, the thing is, a lot of us in the 80s grew up a lot around soul music, even Motown. We didn't know it at the time, you know, but you go to a family wedding and your aunties were all dancing to it, or even in the 80s you had people like Phil Collins, for example, doing covers, and what you just think of it as is good music, you know.
4: Well, it is, and I you know, it's a great exception when people say it's handbag music. No, it isn't. It's fantastic music.
3: It's very honest, and it's actually sometimes not overly worked, if you know what I mean, Pete. It can be quite simple in arrangements sometimes, but really just very honest and pure.
4: Well, it is. I mean, I love it, and I've always loved it, you know, from being a school kid, you know, it's... It's good to me. Don't get me wrong, if you come with a wheel and you may, I'd love it to come on Sunday. It's going to be a big day. And I normally, because I went too well some time ago, and I only used to do an hour, and I wasn't going to do that, but people who know me said, you should do it, it's your club. You should do a set at least. So whereas I used to do 3 hours, and now do one. So you may say, well, that set you do, how many Motown records will you play? Now, I don't know if you know this, but roughly it's about 22 records in an hour.
3: Yeah, it is, yeah.
4: And I may only play 6 Motowns that I love, because the other is 60s soul music.
3: So what I'm going to come back and talk to you about is, how do you go from attending the Twisted Wheel to then actually being a DJ and being part of the infrastructure of it? So today I'm speaking to Pete Roberts, and we're talking about soul music, we're talking about Motown, we're talking about Northern Soul, we're talking about the Twisted Wheel, and the club is still going. It's mostly Sundays now, the Sunday sessions.
4: It's Sundays, yeah. I'm glad you said that. It's mostly Sundays. It's the only ones I do now. When I was at Whitworth Street, I did 2 sessions. I used to do a Friday night and a Sunday. And going back to the Sundays, when I said to the people, I'm going to do a Sunday afternoon, and they said, are you mad? Who's going to go out on a Sunday afternoon? I said, why are you saying that? said, well, people go out on a Friday and Saturday night. I said, I'm perfectly aware of that. But because this club's that good and everyone wants me to do more, I'm going to do a Sunday. I said, I'll give it 3 hits. And if it's not successful, it's gone. 26 years on, it's very successful. And like my brother-in-law who lives next door, he says to me, Peter, you're a victim of your own success. If you go on a Soul Source, it reads like a roll of wallpaper. This thing would never work. Everyone's doing a Sunday. Honestly. And my brother-in-law says, but that's down to you. It is a victim of your own
3: success. He's a man of the future. A man of soul, a man of the future. We'll be back with Pete Roberts in a couple of minutes' time. This is one of my picks. Bit of Homer Banks and a lot of love on your radio all day. It's Rod Maxwell on the Late Late Lunch Show with Back to the Garden.

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4: So, Pete, how do you go from being somebody who loved going to the club, and I guess dancing and listening to the music. How do you go from that to actually then becoming a DJ and then actually being part of the running of it?
5: Well, it was the love of the club and the music that made me do it, and I always kept pubs. I'm not saying rightly, probably wrongly, and I did, and I even did a few soul nights at the pub,

0: convince them. I used to do proper appointments with them, you know, that I wasn't encroaching on what they was doing. I would introduce myself, oh, we know who you are. In fact, once they said to me, stop mithering, we don't want you. You know, if you don't...
1: This is the people who own the venue.
0: Yeah, yeah. If you don't stop coming, we'll shoot you. And I said, oh, that's very nice. I said, well, don't miss. So I kept on going. One day, I'd gone to the bank and walking past the wheel, as I knew it, and the door was open. So I thought, right, I'm in now, in the basement. And he was buckling up the fridge. And he went, oh, no, not you again. I said, listen, you think you're businessmen, but you're not. I said, you don't realise what you've got here. I said, this is a goldmine. People are very much into soul music. I know you operate a different style of night here, but believe me, it'll be a good one, I promise you.
1: And this is the venue on Whitworth Street that you first ever went to,
0: yes,
1: as a customer of the wheel.
0: Yes, that's right. So I had a long talk with him and convinced him that he wasn't good at business at all. So he said, well, you can't have a Friday night. Fridays are ours. So I said, well, I'll have any night. That's how sure I am that it will be well attended. Give me a Monday, Tuesday, anything. He said, well, I'll tell you what, I'll give you the Thursday and I'm only going to let you do it once and I will see how many come. I said, that's fine. Anyway, I'm putting the records on. He tapped me on the back and he said, you've got your Friday now. Oh, because without it being advertised, they had 200 odd people in. Now, on their nights, they had hardly anybody in.
1: Yeah, that's 200 people buying drinks at the bar
0: over
1: as well.
0: 200, yeah, on a Thursday night.
1: Yeah,
0: on
1: a Thursday night. Wow. Yeah,
0: so
1: that's how you move from basically being somebody who attended as a punter,
0: yeah,
1: to actually then running it, really.
0: Well, yeah, very much so. I mean, I think people who are on Facebook get sick of my advertising. It cost me nothing to advertise the best club, so why would I not advertise it?
1: Yeah, absolutely. Absolutely. I'm going to come back and speak more to Pete Roberts. I'm calling it a man of soul. We're talking about the Twisted Wheel. I certainly had an education and got a few things right and a few things wrong as well, but I know better now. Pete, we'll take a break. We'll be back with you in a couple of minutes' time. Here's another one of Pete's picks. It's Ike and Tina Turner, Crazy About You Baby, on Radio Walty. Time's just coming up to 3 o'clock on a Friday afternoon.

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2: It is the Late Late Lunch Show. It's Rod Maxwell here with you to 4 o'clock today. And today's a special show where I'm playing an interview I recorded a week or so ago with Pete Roberts, and I'm calling it A Man of Soul, and it's his life and his love of music and his involvement in the Twisted Wheel. Now, before we go back to Pete, just to mention, there is a special event taking place in Altrincham. It's being on the 5th of May. It's a Tuesday, and it's actually being held at Seal Town Hall, and it's called the Altrincham Bereavement event. It's a free community event with a wide range of organisations and support services available to speak to about bereavement. And there'll also be talks covering topics such as the bereavement journey, palliative care, wills and probate, counselling and carer support. So if that's something that is of interest to you, then look up the Altrincham Bereavement event. No, I'm not sure what time it starts at, actually. It's on Tuesday the 5th of May. It's at Seal Town Hall and time, I don't know. I didn't get that information, but I'm sure if you look it up, if it's of interest to you, then you'll find it. Right, before we go back to Pete Roberts, I'm going to pick up a track. This is The Spellbinders and one of my picks, and Help Me Get Myself Back Together. 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

One of my favourites, actually, from that era. That's the Spellbinders, and that's from an album called The Story, The Northern Soul Story, Volume 1, The Twisted Wheel, and Help Me Get Myself Back Together Again. I mentioned that All Drink and Bereavement event, which is being held at Seal Town Hall on Tuesday. I just did a quick look up. It said Tuesday, 5th of May, from 10:30 through to 4 p.m. at Seal Town Hall, and there'll be events and topics being covered, like the bereavement journey, palliative care, wills and probate, counselling and carer support, and there'll be a range of organisations there as well. If you want to speak to them, right, I'm going to take another track and then be back with my guest today, Pete Roberts, and I'm going to play a little bit of the Detroit Spinners. This is I'll Be Around on your Radio Alti. It's the Soul Late Late Lunch Show. Bit of a change for Friday. I like to change things up. I'm being delighted to speak to Pete Roberts. We'll be back with him next.

0: Rod Maxwell.
1: Supported by...
0: So, Pete, collecting vinyl must have been massive for you and building up that library. Do you still collect a bit of vinyl?
2: I do. Sadly, not as much as I used to do, because I've got quite a lot of 70s singles. But there was one in a record list that I've seen, and I thought, wow, I want that. I've liked that for years, but it's rare, and especially in mint condition. It cost me £100 a few years ago. And I have played at the wheel. Some looked at me and thought, well, what's this? Well, what it is a fantastic record.
0: And what was it?
2: What was it? It was Kicking It Back to You by Eagle.
0: Wow. Okay. Well, we'll give that a play. And is there anything that you haven't got in your library that you would like?
2: Well, there's probably lots. I mean, I listen to soul shows. One on Radio Halsey, actually. And I hear records that I don't own, and some of them I've never heard in my life.
0: And that's the thing I love about this genre, is that I know Annie on a Thursday night is constantly finding new songs that she hasn't got in her library and she's playing. It feels like, it's almost like it's still developing, it's still creating music, or people are still just finding it.
2: Well, exactly, and that's an example of a great record where a lot of people don't know it and would certainly not think it's played at a soul night or afternoon.
0: Yeah, it just goes to show how much music was being made back in that time.
2: Yeah, but that particular one, I love it.
0: You
2: say I like the Mitch Ryder stuff and all that, I like beats like that. And
0: yeah, and it is, that's the thing about soul, Motown as well, it has that driving beat, doesn't it? And that driving bass line.
2: Yeah, it's fabulous.
0: It is fabulous.
2: That driving beat is my signature tune, by the way, isn't it, William Mitchell? Yeah. But I'm glad we've, you know, discussed Am I Buying Vinyl, because that was the last record I bought a few years ago.
0: And do you still put a bit of vinyl on at home?
2: Very occasionally. I've got like a little studio, not like this, by the way. It's in my garage, and I don't really go in there much now, and I should do, because I've spent a lot of money having it done, you know, having the walls done and the ceiling done and the downlighters done, and I've got my equipment in there, and people are asking me at the wheel, why don't you do it anymore? I have people who ask me to do it. I mean, they was on to me a few times, the Stockport one. What's it called? KFM or something like that. Right. Something like that. Forgive me. And I just said, well, I'll come in the studio and do it. And they said, oh, no, we don't have a studio. I said, why not? I said, because we don't. All our presenters work from home.
0: Yeah.
2: I said, well, I've got a problem with that. So what's the problem? I said, because I can do it. I've just not got the technology to do anything with it.
0: Well, I'll tell you what, Mr. Roberts, why don't we do something in your old studio sometime?
2: Well, you can do that. It's just I'll have to sort things out.
0: Yeah, I have to get the duster out.
2: I've got 2 1210s there and the speakers and everything. It is like I'm at the Twisted Wheel. You know, everything's set up. You just hear the speakers go thud when I put the power on.
0: Oh, that's a good thud.
2: Yeah.
0: We'll be back with Pete Roberts after this track. 1, 2, 3. This is Sam Wilson Pickett from the definitive sound of Atlantic Soul. This is Land of a Thousand Dances.

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3: So, am I right in saying it's 26 years since you restarted the club?
4: That's correct, yeah.
3: And those 26 years has been running pretty constantly across that time?
4: The only time it didn't was in COVID.
3: Lockdown.
4: Yeah. And I had people saying, well, it don't matter, we'll sneak in. And I said, no. So, who's going to want to be locked in a basement? Because at that time, I'd gone to Princess Street. Sadly, I've had a few moves, not by choice. The Wheel was there, DJing, and loved it for 12 years. And then, because nobody was paying any rent, and I can say this, because it's not allegedly, no one was paying anybody anything. So the owners, who banked offshore, I forget where they was, said, right, well, it's going up for sale.
3: The club,
4: yeah, it's going up for sale. No one's paying us anything. So, you know, we're selling it. People said to me, why can't you buy it? Which I would have done, but let's come back to that in a minute. So anyway, so it went up for sale. It actually went for nothing. It went, honestly, for 1 million, and was it 10,000, something like that, just over £1 million. And people were still coming up to me saying, why didn't you buy it? I said, well... The big problem we had was I didn't have the million.
3: Aye.
4: I could have pulled up the 10. I think it was I think it was 1,000,050 now. Aye. But it was worth that all day long. I mean, they built that daft hotel on it. That land alone's worth millions. You know how...
3: Is that Dakota Hotel? No.
4: No, which hotel? It's called Motel 1.
3: Oh, right, okay.
4: So they knocked the wheel down and built this Motel 1.
3: Well, can I ask you about that? Because, you know, Manchester is a city that has never stood still, but in the last 10, 15, 20 years, it looks completely different to me than the Manchester I knew of the 90s. And you know, we've had the Hacienda completely go. Obviously, yeah. We're talking about the Wheel. It's completely gone. Do you think we've had a wee bit maybe too much change or not enough respect for some of the things that the city stood for?
4: Without a doubt. I mean, Manchester Twisted Wheel is very, very famous. People who might not like me, and there's probably lots of people who don't like me for whatever reason, and don't like the wheel, they still all know about it. And it was a tragedy. It was a disgrace that Manchester Council allowed it to be destroyed, because that's what they allowed. I mean, Liverpool had the Cavern. They knocked it down or closed it. And then regretted it. So the Cavern now is not the original.
3: No.
4: It's effacing it.
3: It's a...
4: Now we had the opportunity of keeping this world famous club with all them stars that had appeared there every weekend. You know, importing them from America and everything. And all the mods, like Small Faces and all that, you know, they all did the wheel. In fact, with the Small Faces, sadly, they give them petrol money because they didn't sing a note. It was just all off their heads.
3: Really?
4: Yeah, and got rid of Small Faces.
3: I saw when Rod Stewart was in the band.
4: No. Rod Stewart joined the Faces after, didn't he?
3: Right.
4: The Small Faces.
3: Right.
4: But having said that, Rod Stewart got his first wage packet at the Wheel. He did the Wheel. It was the first brown envelope he ever got with cash in it. Rod Stewart played the Wheel.
3: So on the nights, was it a mixture of live artists as well as yes. DJs?
4: Yes. And lots of the black Americans was imported to the Wheel. Admittedly, they'd earned twice because Pete Stringfellow at the club I mentioned, the Mojo.
3: In Sheffield?
4: They'd nick each other, you know. They'd the Mojo first and come over to Penance to the Wheel, or vice versa, you know.
3: Wow, I mean, to get those artists to come over, that's something else, isn't it?
4: Well, it is. And, you know, they had everybody. I can Tina Turner. All of them.
3: Tina Turner played there.
4: At the Wheel, yeah. They all did. They all did. And like they say, anyone who didn't play Manchester's Twisted Wheel would have loved to have done and regretted it, but was never invited.
3: Wow.
4: Everyone. That's how big it was. You know, but as I say, Wigan to me, it's a different thing. You know, I mean, don't really want to talk about Wigan, to be honest.
3: Yeah.
4: When I had my own radio station, not the station, sure. When I used to do it, in fact, I got in trouble with Ofcon a few times, and I didn't want the station, and they certainly didn't want a £10,000 fine, so they parted company with me. For all I had, the highest, and I did listenership, and listen again, I get 100 hits, and...
3: So let's come back again to the music, because I listen to it now, and our Annie plays it on us Thursday night, and I don't find that it has really dated. It for me, it plays just as fresh. I'm younger than going back to the original times, but it still works today. And if I look at some of the artists that are around, Amy Winehouse until she died, that you can see the roots of that music even in young artists today.
4: Of course, because it's the best. But yeah,
3: what do you think it is about it? Is it because it came from working classes, or because it had sort of that black American influence on it? What do you think it is?
4: I think both. You know, a lot of these big artists, you know, come from nothing. And, you know, that was unique about the Twisted Wheel, that these black American artists, and I'm talking about big artists now, not only one-hit wonders, wasn't accepted in their own country, and yet they come to Manchester and was treated like gods.
3: So when Ike and Tina Turner played there, were you there?
4: No, sadly I wasn't. As I say, I was probably giving the kids a bottle at that time. You know, I mean, obviously, the life that I once had before the children and all that was a bit different than... In fact, now, you know, I'm not rock and roll. I'm parts up on a settee. You know, it's just how I am now, you know. I still listen to my music, still enjoy my music, enjoy playing it, you know. Well, it has been a journey.
3: Yes,
4: you know, I've made a lot of enemies and a lot of friends. Jealousy is a bad thing.
3: Hopefully more friends than enemies, Pete.
4: Well, I think so, yeah. I mean, if he hadn't made friends, I mean, the wheel would be empty. But I'm very good at having a go, you know, really, and I shouldn't do, you know, I shouldn't. And I think I've got over that now. I really have. You know, when I used to be in front of the microphone when I used to do a show, I'd go off on one, and I shouldn't have done that, especially on air. And I've learnt not to do that. And I mean, I've been behaved today, and I've not swore, I've not called anybody, and I've got no intention to do it. I'm 73 and I'm a changed man.
3: There's hope for us all, Pete Roberts. I want to come back and talk about the legacy and talk about the future now of the club. So today I've been delighted to be speaking with Pete Roberts. So we've been talking about the Twisted Wheel. We've been talking about soul music, northern music, and Motown as well, and northern soul. Talking about a lot of things, and I'm sure there's many more things we could talk about. We'll wrap up with Pete in a couple of minutes' time. Another pick from Pete. This is Mitch Ryder, and you get your kicks on Radio Alti. It's the Late Late Lunch Show on a Friday afternoon.

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3: Back to the Garden Childcare, where little explorers grow naturally.
4: So, many years on since the club was reopened, if you like. It's still going. Sunday sessions, if you like, that you do. You mostly use DJs these days, isn't it?
5: Well, I have resident DJs, and as I say, well, I used to do three spots, not because I thought I was a superstar. I now do one. But yeah, I still do it, and why not? Like, people encourage me to do it. They say, it's your club, we like your music, why not do it? You know, so I do. Incidentally, this Sunday we've got a very famous DJ called Colin Curtis from Stoke-on-Trent, and he works everywhere and he's a very well-known DJ, you know, and I've had them all, you know. I could have any of them, unlike these Labour clubs. I know all the numbers and they all beg me to do the wheel, honestly. I could have any big name DJ on at the wheel.
4: And it is such a synonymous brand with soul, Motown, and Northern Soul music in the UK.
5: Yeah, it is. Yeah, so, I mean, I've even been accused of that. Oh, well, you would have done well because of that name. I said, really, do you think so? I said, I'll tell you what, as from next week, it'll be called the Black Cat Cafe. And you know what? It'll still be full. Because I believe that. Twisted Wheel brand name, yeah, of course, it's a world well-known club. Of course it's a brand name. It says pair of Levi's, Coca-Cola, Lambretta scooter. I actually do the Twisted Wheel, but I'm convinced if I said it's gone now, you'll be there on Sunday and it's now called whatever.
4: And the DNA of it, we talked a little bit about that sort of, it's got a vibe, and it's not sparkly, is it? It's got a real feeling about it, you know, earthy feeling about it.
5: Well, it hasn't always did. Yeah, I mean, when I went to the wheel, it didn't sell alcohol. It wouldn't give the Abadi brothers an alcohol license. It was the police that closed it. Well, no, actually, they didn't close it. They took the all-night license off them. The Abadis could carry on, but because they'd lost the all-nighter, I think, nobody came. The Abadis closed it themselves because no one was coming. It wasn't viable. So they opened a place called Placemate 7, or Placemate, it had both names, because it had seven bars, which I never went to. Again, I was on the pram and the Terry Nappies. But, yeah, I mean, it is a very famous club, and it broke my heart to see it close. And, you know, I mean, fortunately, I did the last night there, and a lot of people was very upset, but not as upset as me.
4: But the lovely thing is, it's reincarnated now, isn't it? And it's had a second lease of life, and it continues to have its Sunday sessions, if you like, and very, very popular.
5: Well, it is, yeah. I think how popular it would be if there wasn't all these free pubs who were dying out on a Twisted Wheel day. And I can't blame people doing that. I've had many conversations about that. We get people, visitors from the length and breadth of the country. So if they're coming to the Twisted Wheel and there's a pub around the corner, they're going to want to do both, and they accept that. But what I've also said is, I don't understand it. I said, you take an hour away from the wheel, the atmosphere, because at Whitworth Street they'd be dancing, taking the jackets off on the staircase. They really would. You know, they queue up for, seem like, a mile four deep. And because of these pubs who dine out on the Twisted Wheel's back, obviously, for the first hour or so, they're in, and they can do what they want. I'm not trying to control people's where they go, what they spend. But I'm just saying, and I've said to them, you wouldn't go to a football match at half time. You know, you wouldn't go to a cinema halfway through a film. So they said, well, what's it to you? We still get your money if we come in at 5 o'clock. I said, yeah, but that's not what I'm after.
4: Mm.
5: But it's always great, luckily, and long may it continue. Longer than me.
4: Well, if people want to find out more, you've got the Swiss to Wheel has got an account on Facebook, is that right, has it?
5: Yeah, I put the, I'm laughing to myself now. Yeah, I do. I go on Facebook, and obviously I advertise the club. Why not? You know, but...
4: And is that the best place to find out what's on, when? And
5: yeah, and I also go on Soul Sauce. In fact, I think I put some on this month, today, saying about it's on. Not to be missed.
4: There you go.
5: But honestly, Rod, you've been, and I wish you could come on Sunday. Come every Sunday for me. You don't have to.
4: The thing I recall from going was It was fact. It was a Sunday afternoon. You went out in the sunshine and you went into the club.
5: Yeah.
4: And it was the fact that there was a commonness of the people in the way they related to the music, the way they danced. Yeah. I mean, yeah. I'm not saying they were common. I'm saying they all knew what they were doing, type thing.
5: Yeah.
4: And that was a unique feeling to go into that any club and to hear that. And I loved the suited and bootedness, the trend of the people. And then, of course, then there's the music. And as I say, I think you look back at some of the artists we've had and we have now, and a lot of them, like Ray, for example, and many others, I think that you can track back their sound and the way they construct songs back to North and to Soul, to Motown, Tamla Motown, etc.
5: Yeah.
4: I think that will never leave music, really.
5: I don't think so. No, I think it'll live forever. You know, it's some of this stuff, not Soul, of course, but other genres of music. You know, they have the day in the sunshine, don't they? And they disappear.
4: Yeah.
5: Soul music won't.
4: Never disappear.
5: No.
4: There you go. From the Soul Man of Manchester, and Pete Roberts. Pete, many thanks.
5: No, thanks for having me. It was lovely. And thank you very much for lunch and my time in waiting for you in Ulster.
4: Yeah, it must be the longest wait for an interview ever.
5: I'm always late. Honestly, I get people who travel hundreds of miles to the wheel. I live 4.5 miles from the wheel.
4: And you're
5: always late.
4: Well, you were early for me, I'll tell you.
5: Only hour and a
4: half. This is the last pick of Pete's. This is Chris Farlow. And Out of Time on your radio, Altie.

That's Chris Farlow and Out of Time. That takes me back. When I hear some tracks like that, it always makes me takes me back to my childhood, going to family weddings and also listening to the local radio station at the time in Northern Ireland, Downtown Radio, and that's the sort of thing they played. My thanks to Pete Roberts and for his time. It was lovely to catch up with him again and share a bit of food and have a bit of a chat, and that'll be out as a podcast as the lunch discussion. Pete Roberts, a man of soul, if you just fancy listening back to any part of the interview. Right, I'm going to play you a couple of tracks of my own picks and take us up to the end of the show. This is a bit of Aretha Franklin. This is Chain of Fools on your Radio Alti. Chain, chain.

That's Aretha Franklin and Chain of Fools. Now, over the weekend of the 9th and 10th of May at Arley, there's the Great British Food Festival, and you can win four tickets to take a party of four people to that, courtesy of Radio Ulti, in our Great British Food Festival competition. 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You've got the weekend to do it, and they'll be announced on Ken Garrity's show on the 5th of May. 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And as I say, they will be drawn out on Ken's show on the 5th of May. T's and C's apply. There is no cash alternative. And I'm told the judge's decision is final. So there you go. Chance to win some tickets for... you can tell the summertime is coming up, can't you? Right, I'm going to keep the theme around this sort of music. I'm going to play you a little bit of Walker Brothers. This is No Grits.

a new place and keep the ghosts away. Now just beyond the darkest hour and just behind the dawn, it still feels so strange

An absolutely classic track. It's the Walker Brothers and No Regrets on Radio Alti. Now, as I was preparing for this show, I was thinking about some of the music that's around now, contemporary music, contemporary bands, contemporary artists, and bands that, and artists that I think you can link to and might be have had some inspiration or some influences from the soul scene, if you like. And I came across a group, I guess you would call it. They're called Sault, S-A-U-L-T. They are from Britain, actually, they are an R&B band. And this gave me a feeling of, is this modern soul? So I'm going to play it for you.

Somebody have to stand up and defend the children till the end. War for cease. Papa cry for justice and mama ball for peace. Baby crying and you don't have nothing at all for eat. Nuclear power them have it done cheap. Still every day the energy prices increase. Tell the Spanish and the Frenchmen and

somebody called Jean Jehoza, and also Cleo Soul and Kid's Sister. I really don't know, but I just know I really like that track, and it's a bit of R&B, a bit of disco. I think there's a bit of soul in there, neo soul they're calling it. So there you go. Right, I'm going to leave you with one more track. I will be back in next Wednesday. Because it's bank holiday on Monday, and I think somebody else is doing something there. I think it might be football or something like that. So I will leave you with this track by Georgia Smith. This is a track called Don't Leave. My thanks to my guest today, Pete Roberts. And as I say, you can catch that interview as a podcast. Take care. Have a great weekend.

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So, formed in 1997, that was, of course, Coldplay there, and their very first single to be released. That was Brothers and Sisters. It was first heard in 1999 on a BBC radio show with Steve Lamacq. Basically, everybody, when they heard that song, wanted them to sign for them. They also appeared at Glastonbury as well in 1999, their first appearance, although, of course, it wasn't on the pyramid stage back then. And, of course, since then, they have had hit after hit after hit. But their second and last release in 1999 was the brilliant Shiver. Welcome along. This is the first and last radio show. My name is Gary. So you just heard Coldplay, Brothers and Sisters, their very first single that they released in 1999. As mentioned, the last single to release in 1999, which was the song taken from their first album, Parachutes, which is still brilliant. This is Coldplay and Shiver.

There we go, Shiver by Coldplay, their last release in 1999, and it was taken from their debut album, Parachutes, which was also released in the same year as well. They, of course, would go on with that album, Parachutes, to have lots of success, not only in the UK, but in other countries as well. Basically, from the noughties onwards, they have been absolutely brilliant. I saw them at Wembley in 2025. They were absolutely wonderful. And whilst I was there, I was actually speaking to somebody that actually said they've seen them in 2025 three times at different areas in Wembley. And that was their third time they've actually seen them at Wembley Stadium back in 2025. They are brilliant. I love watching Coldplay live on Glastonbury. You know, they really do put their effort into it, and you can certainly tell that by Chris Martin. And well, you know, he's always very sweaty, isn't he, on Glastonbury, let's be honest with you. They have won lots and lots of awards, Grammys, Brits, and all those kind of things like that. In fact, over 500 awards have been won from over 1,000 nominations as well. They are, as I said, one of the best in the world at the moment, and we look forward to new stuff from them very, very soon, hopefully, as well. So that was Coldplay, who first hit the scene in 1999. Now, one lady who certainly started off as a biggie back in 2002 was one Avril Lavigne. Yep. Her debut single, released in 2002, taken from the album Let Go, was a number one hit in Canada, her homeland, also a number one hit as well in Australia and New Zealand, and was a top five hit basically everywhere else. That song, of course, the one that launched her career, is Complicated.

There we go, Avril Lavigne there, and Complicated, her debut single from 2002, taken from her debut album Let Go, which was also released in that same year as well. And it is, by the way, the best-selling album of the 21st century by a Canadian artist. And of course, that album also had Skater Boy on it as well. She is absolutely fantastic. So she, of course, has had hit after hit after hit as well throughout the noughties. As we mentioned there, Skater Boy, her albums Let Go, Under My Skin, and also The Best Damn Thing as well, have all been chart toppers in the album charts. And, you know, moderate success, it's got to be said, since that particular tune was released, and of course Skater Boy as well. But she did have a number one hit in 2007 with Girlfriend in numerous countries. Now, since then, she has been, as I mentioned, releasing songs, of course. Back in 2025, she released Young and Dumb with Simple Plan, Fake as Hell in 2023 with All Time Low, and I'm a Mess with Youngblood as well in 2022. But her last single to be released by her, by herself, was in 2021. It would reach number 63 on the Canadian charts and would also be a top 100 hit as well in the UK. Here is Avril Lavigne and Bite Me.

0: So back to our roots then, that was Avril Lavigne there from the 2022 album Love Sucks. That was the single Bite Me that was released in 2021.
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0: So here we go then, on first and last radio show, it's time for you to have a little guess wherever you're listening to today's show. We are going to go back to 2007 and the Billboard Hot 100. What would be the first new number one and the last number one in America in that particular year? Have a guess. Well, we'll tell you what the first one was very shortly, but we're going to stay in the UK first, which is where I'm from, of course, and have a look at the ones from 1966. Now, the first number one single in the UK in 1966 was also the last one of 65 as well, by the Beatles with Day Tripper and We Can Work It Out. So, what was the last number one hit of 1966? Have a guess. But the first new number one single of 1966 was by the Spencer Davis Group, and they will keep on running.

So the first new number one then in 1966 was, of course, as we've just played there, the Spencer Davis Group and Keep On Running. The last one from the UK in 1966, and also technically speaking the first one of 67, was Tom Jones there and the Green Green Grass of Home. Other UK number ones included the Four Tops, Reach Out, I'll Be There, the Beatles with Yellow Submarine, and Eleanor Rigby, also paperback writer as well, Dusty Springfield, You Don't Have to Say You Love Me, Manfred Mann, Pretty Flamingo, The Kinks, Sunny Afternoon, Frank Sinatra as well, Strangers in the Night, some absolutely fantastic number ones in 1966 in the UK. So let's cross over then to the Atlantic and the first new number one of 2007 is this one from Beyoncé. But have a guess. Let's find out if you're right or wrong on the last number one of 2007 in America.

0: Big O, Alicia Keys there, and No One. It got to number one in December of 2007 and stayed there for a total of 5 weeks. Where it went in 2006, unfortunately, I do not know. Love Alicia Keys. She's absolutely fantastic, it's got to be said. The song also not only topped the charts in America for 5 consecutive weeks, it also reached number one as well in other countries, mainly in Europe, and was a top 10 hit as well in over 20 countries as well. There we go. It's one of her great tunes, and it won Best Female R&B Vocal Performance and Best R&B Song at the 50th Grammy Awards. Before that, though, you heard from Beyoncé and Irreplaceable, which was, by the way, the best-selling single of 2007 in America as well. It spent 7 weeks at the top of the charts and was nominated for lots of awards everything else like that. Not only was it a number one hit in America, but it was also a number one hit as well in other countries, including the likes of Australia, Ireland, and also Hungary and New Zealand as well.
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0: Yes, this is the First and Last Radio Show, and thank you for tuning in. So, REO Speedwagon, they decided to basically retire as a full-time band in December of 2024, though they have made occasional one-off live appearances. They were first formed, though, believe it or not, back in 1967 and have sold more than 40 million records and charted lots of top 40 hits around the world. In America, they've had 2 number ones. The last one was in 1984. The first one was in 1980, and it was taken from their best-selling album called High Infidelity, which was also released in 1980 as well, and sold only 10 million copies in America alone. So, as I said, then they were formed in 1967. They cultivated a following throughout the 1970s, including their first album as well in 1971. And as I said, achieved commercial success throughout the 1980s as well with that album, High Infidelity. So, in just a moment, we are going to play for you their last number one single to date from 1984, Keep On Loving You. But before that, this is the first from 1980. This is the brilliant Can't Fight This Feeling.

What a brilliant, brilliant tune. Can't Fight This Feeling, their last number one hit in America back in 1984 from the album Wheels Are Turning. It was, as I mentioned, a US number one, and it would also get to number one as well in Canada and would be a top 20 hit in lots of other countries around the world. After that one, they did release One Lonely Night and Live Every Moment as well. In My Dreams was also released in 87. And kind of like the songs after that, they did release other songs throughout the 90s and the noughties, but not as big as those ones from the 1980s. That was, of course, REO Speedwagon. So then, on to today's classic album here on the First and Last Radio Show. And we are going to go back to 1977 and one of the greatest albums of all time, apparently. I don't know. I'm still undecided. This particular album was the 11th studio album to be released by Fleetwood Mac and would have a whole host of hits. It would be a number one album as well around the world. And as I've mentioned, the actual album itself would feature some interesting singles. Let's put it that way. Dreams. We're not going to play that. That was track number two. On side two, track one, it was The Chain. And also as well, we've got Songbird and Go Your Own Way as well, which were massive, massive tunes. So in just a moment, we are going to play the last album track from side two, Gold Dust Woman. Before that, though, number one on the album, this is Second Hand.

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4: Thank you, Graham Swan. It's Thursday, and a very good morning, Steve.
5: Morning.
4: Darts last night, sir?
5: Practice.
4: Practice, and I'll take it with it being a practice, you played absolutely fabulous.
5: Yes.
4: Brilliant. Won every game?
5: No.
4: No.
5: Did all right, though.
4: Did all right, yeah. All and right. It was a decent night.
5: Yeah, it was okay.
4: Very good. And what's the golf been, because it's been dry?
5: Golf's been terrible.
4: Why, because of the wind or just because of your swing?
5: Just because of me. Well, I've been having these lessons, haven't I? I played Friday with a bullshead.
4: Yeah.
5: And absolutely shocking.
4: Yeah.
5: Yeah. Played Saturday with a captain.
4: Yeah.
5: Bit better Saturday.
4: Yeah.
5: Played Monday, had to walk off after 13 holes.
4: Why?
5: I've done something to my neck.
4: Has it?
5: And I don't know what, but you know when you like sleep funny or whatever and you just can't move your head?
4: Yes.
5: Oh my God, I've been in agony all week.
4: I wish you couldn't move your mouth.
5: I know. All right. Yeah, it's just my neck.
4: Right, okay, well...
5: It's like driving, you know, you get to a junction, you think, I can't turn my head to see what's coming. Oh, stuff it, I'll just go slow.
4: So have you considered a massage?
5: No.
4: No?
5: No.
4: What about Charlotte giving you a massage?
5: Well, last time she tried that, we had titch.
4: Okay, perhaps not. But anyway, there are some very good sports masseurs out there, and Vintage Therapies, of course, who advertise with us first.
5: I've been putting a heat pad on it, and that seems to have eased it a
4: bit. Okay.
5: But, oh my God, the pain.
4: But you think it was caused by golf?
5: No, I've got no idea.
4: Right.
5: No, I felt a bit twingy on like the Friday, and then over the weekend it just got worse and worse and worse.
4: Right, okay, right.
5: So, yes.
4: Well, let's hope for a speedy recovery, and, you know, as long as things are getting a little bit better, because we don't...
5: are getting a bit better.
4: Good.
5: Still painful, but not as much.
4: All right, okay. So, as always, Steve, oh, by the way, this time next week it's the elections, isn't it?
5: Yeah.
4: So we're not going to be able to talk about politics.
5: Well, I didn't think we could talk about them this week, so I've not really, I didn't really do, because obviously without politics and slagging off the government and the country, we're knackered, aren't we?
4: We are a bit.
5: We haven't got a show.
4: In fact, do you remember the last time there was an election, we weren't allowed to talk about it, we had nothing to say.
5: I just play a song.
4: Keep playing. So maybe for next Thursday we'll have to choose.
5: So we can talk about it this week.
4: We can talk about it this week, but just not on the day. Is it called Perda or something? Perda?
5: I've got no idea.
4: It's something, I don't know, you're not allowed to talk about it. But we are today, so we're all right. I don't know if you remember a number of shows, it might have been a few months back, we said that NHS England was going to be abolished. Keir Starmer said, it's a big quango, and NHS England is going to be abolished. Do you sort of remember that or not really?
5: I do remember that. Nothing's happened, has it?
4: Okay. Well, do you want to know what's happened since it's been abolished?
5: It's probably just expanded.
4: Yeah, they've taken on another 1,200.
5: Fantastic. Is this when they abolish it?
4: So they said, right, we're going to abolish it, and we've taken on another 1,000.
5: Well, so they could pay more redundancies.
4: Exactly. The world's largest quango, apparently, continued recruiting, despite Labour's pledge to stop it.
5: Well... Could I be honest?
4: You can be honest.
5: Labour's pledged a lot of things.
4: It has.
5: None of which have happened.
4: No.
5: In fact, completely the opposite has happened.
4: And what's been happening now with the latest figures, it shows the monthly wage bill, since he said it's going to be abandoned, has risen by £104 million on top of the billions and billions and billions.
5: For NHS England.
4: For NHS England.
5: Yeah, but you know why?
4: Aye.
5: Because there are probably a lot of Labour lovies that are running it.
4: Yes.
5: And what they do is they'll give them a massive pay rise.
4: Yeah.
5: So when they do abolish it, they get a bigger pension.
4: Yeah, absolutely. And do you want to know that every single position, apart from five of those 1,200, are non-medical vacancies? Exactly what you do in NHS England.
5: What do they do then?
4: Well, push paper, pen push, I don't know, bureaucracy, make people's lives more difficult, meetings.
5: Are they the ones who send the letters out for appointments?
4: Probably.
5: Because I've had letters cancelling an appointment that I didn't even know I had. And then 2 days later, you get a letter saying you've got an appointment. And you think, well, is this the one that's cancelled? Or you don't know where you're up to.
4: You get an email, then you get a letter, then you get another email, then two letters. It's all over the place.
5: Like I say, it's not underfunded. It's just badly managed.
4: It is. And the other thing,
5: but I don't know where you'd start. You'd have to rip it up and start again.
4: Yeah. Well, when you become Prime Minister, Steve, you're going to be doing that.
5: Yep.
4: The other thing that caught my eye is our great friend Mr. Miliband. Now you have a tumble dryer at home, don't you?
5: Oh, he wants to ban them, doesn't he?
4: Oh, yeah. So you can't have a tumble dryer now. All tumble dryers, I think it's in 2 years' time, are not going to be the condenser type that we're all used to. They're going to be done by heat pumps.
5: What's a condenser one?
4: It's just where...
5: We've got one that just has a vent out the wall.
4: That's it. That's
5: the one.
4: Is that
5: a condenser one?
4: I think it's condenser.
5: No, I thought condenser ones are the ones that, like, collect the water or something.
4: Oh, yes. Yeah, that's right. Yeah, so
5: right,
4: maybe...
5: So I haven't got one of them.
4: All right. So so it's the condenser ones.
5: You crack on, Ed. I haven't got one of them.
4: So I think that, yeah, if it's got a vent in the wall, I think you're all right. If it just recirculates air, what's going to happen with your new one, your heat pump one, is it's going to take three times as long to dry your washing.
5: Yeah.
4: And take up 50% more energy. And this is from
5: the
4: man.
5: That's saving the planet, I think.
4: It is, yes. And by the way, you know how we always talk about the state of the nation at this time, before we go over to you, Steve, we got a letter here from a desperate listener.
5: Before we do this,
4: yes,
5: can I crack on with Ed Miliband?
4: Yes, please.
5: I've just got one little thing. Well, you're on Ed Miliband.
4: Yeah, no, crack on.
5: Go away and then
4: yeah,
5: come back
4: it would be a shame.
5: Ed Miliband has been branded the King of Hypocrisy.
4: Oh.
5: For having no solar panels on his 1.6 million North London home. Huh. The absence of panels is in contrast to one of his neighbours who has taken advantage of an incentive scheme to install solar panels. Okay. So Ed Miliband telling everyone that they've got to have solar panels on that. He ain't got any.
4: Yeah, no.
5: Yeah, but he don't care because we pay his bills.
4: But you know, every time you look at a picture of him, he just reminds me. If you look at that, Steve, I know you can't see it because
5: it's Wallace and Gromit.
4: He looks like, yeah, it is Wallace and Gromit, isn't he?
5: Yeah, he is.
4: But he looks nuts.
5: He is nuts. He's complete. He's clearly nuts. We don't need to guess about it. He's mental.
4: And if you're listening, Ed, a very good morning. And get some solar panels on your roof.
5: Yeah, but you know who's a director of one of these big solar energy companies?
4: Yeah.
5: His brother.
4: Yeah, he is.
5: Yeah, of course he is.
4: Yeah.
5: Where's all the contracts go? Go on, have a go.
4: His brother.
5: Go on, I bet you can. Yeah. He does. He is, yeah, you've got it. Yeah,
4: I think his brother's marginally more sane than him, isn't he? I think he's still a bit of an... I think he went to America sulking, because I think Ed stood against him in the prime ministerial race, didn't he?
5: Oh, no,
4: or the leader race. But yeah, yes.
5: But you know what I mean? It's all... You know, what was it? We will become the part... Transparency.
4: Yes.
5: Cut out all the sleaze. The public are fed up of all the infighting in government.
4: Yeah.
5: And where are we?
4: We've got more. It makes Boris look sane.
5: We haven't had, in this country, a functioning government for 16 years.
4: Well, I'm really pleased you say that. Listen to this.
5: We haven't.
4: Dear Pete and Steve, I'm from a mining village. I was brought up in the 80s with everybody hating Maggie. Looking back in hindsight, she's probably the last Prime Minister who cared about Britain. The rest who followed just lined their pockets in globalisation era, outsourcing industry and basically gutting our country dry.
5: True.
4: And I think it started with John Major, because he came in after Thatcher. And I think whatever you thought of Thatcher, like her or not, she was very passionate about this country.
5: Yeah, this long?
4: No. And I would say...
5: In fact, I'd say they're completely the opposite.
4: I would. I think they're just out to destroy it. But it's quite interesting with Thatcher. Very, very divisive. But I think whatever you thought of her, she had a mission, she had a purpose. And whether you thought she was driving the country in the right direction or not, she was tried doing her best to move it forward. And she was great for businesses, loads of businesses set up,
5: it's
4: loads of people
5: hard,
4: bought their houses.
5: It isn't difficult to get the country up and running again.
4: No, it isn't.
5: But it's not that hard. All you've got to do, right, you've got to start manufacturing again.
4: You have.
5: Steel.
4: So you need cheaper energy prices. They need to come down for a start.
5: Yeah, well, there's another one right here. Right, hang on, waffle a second.
4: Right, so, the energy prices. By the way, we were told, I think when the government came in, we were going to save £300, but guess what's happened since they've come in? Your energy bills have gone up £420.
5: Yeah.
4: That's combined gas and electricity. That's for the average house. So if you live, obviously, in a very small terrace, that may not apply, but it certainly applies to the vast majority.
5: Here we go.
4: Yeah.
5: Right, Keir Starmer. Keir Starling is what I'd call him. Right, he's told ITV News Talking Politics podcast. Are you ready for this?
4: I'm ready.
5: This is what he said.
4: Right, okay, go.
5: He's fed up with families in the UK seeing their bills go up and down because of the actions of Putin or Trump.
4: Yes, it is, yeah.
5: No, it's nothing to do with them, you daft sod.
4: It's nothing to do with them. It's the 86% tax you put on the gas fields. Do you remember
5: that? It's no drilling. Yeah. It's importing it from Norway. You get it out of the same bloody stall where you can get it from.
4: Yeah, it is. And apparently, I've got it somewhere here. I just can't find it.
5: It's mental.
4: There is an oil field, or a number of oil fields. People often say, oh, the oil fields are running out, but they're not. There's a massive one. Here we are, Jackdaw. Now, if Jackdaw went ahead, this is one of the North Sea, brand new North Sea oil fields. It'd be a case of better late than never. Contrary to what the anti-North Sea Brigade likes to make out, Jackdaw contains very significant quantities of gas. It's projected that in its first year, it could be producing the equivalent of 40,000 barrels of oil a day, 6% of the UK's requirement. It's there. It's there for us. But we won't drill it. So the Norwegians drill it, send it back to us, and we buy it at premium prices. The Norwegians must be laughing their heads off.
5: Well, they've got a sovereign wealth fund now, haven't they, Norway? They've got, like, billions and billions stashed away just in case they want to do something.
4: And what have we got? Nothing.
5: Rock on, mate. Grand sum of it.
4: Yeah, absolutely.
5: Well, this is what we're saying. You incentivise the high streets, you get your high streets back. Mm. That Costello's in Alton is shutting down, isn't it? The little electric shop.
4: Do you know what? I've got that on the news.
5: It was brilliant.
4: Brilliant.
5: We wanted, one of the plugs broke on, so we just went, have you got a plug like that? Yeah. Hang on a minute, in the back, there you go.
4: Yeah.
5: Fiver. Mm. Have you got another of these bulbs? Can't get them anywhere. Yeah. Oh, hang on a minute. There you go. £2.
4: I know.
5: It was fantastic.
4: And how long have you been there? For 3 years, 4 years?
5: As long as I can remember. Your Nuva's knackered. Can you fix that? Yeah. Come back tomorrow.
4: That's what we were saying.
5: It's gone.
4: I know. And also what they did, it wasn't just a retail shop. If you wanted an electrician, you go in there. If you got an electrician, we come out as well. So it was a great shop. It did remind me of the old Ironmongers near where Danilo's used to be, on the corner that we talked about.
5: Yeah,
4: like, have you got a bolt that looks like this? Yeah. Have you got... So it was like...
5: He had everything. Have you got a purple chimney pot? Yeah. I just nipped down to this. He had everything, didn't he?
4: He did. Purple chimney pot.
5: You could not come up with something he didn't have in that shop.
4: No,
5: he had everything.
4: Did
5: now you've got Vikings as well. That's pretty good. They've got quite a bit
4: of stuff. Well, actually, Vikings, I think, is a franchise.
5: Yes, I think it's a chain.
4: So my dear wife, Sharon, was pointing this out the other day. When every time we go in, there's always one other person in, but generally they're buying bird nuts or whatever. But there generally seems to be quite a good footfall, but they must be operating on really thin margins. Because you sell ladders and...
5: They do shutters as well.
4: They do. And they do blinds. They put blinds here. So, I mean, that's obviously good, but it's great to see somewhere like that.
5: It's not hard for you to get the high street back up and running, is it? You want your bakers, you want your fishmongers, you want your butchers.
4: Yeah.
5: You want all this. And if you just cut the bureaucracy and the bloody taxes of them.
4: Yeah.
5: Do it. And then the stamp duty, get rid of the stamp duty. We've said this. I think Kemi was listening to us 1 week because she's on about getting rid of it, isn't she? But it's a no-brainer.
4: Yeah.
5: People are not moving out because they can't afford the stamp duty or reluctant to pay it.
4: I'm not sure if Kemi's listening at the moment, but Kemi does listen, has listened.
5: I know, because she come up with this after I was waffling about it.
4: Well, absolutely. So,
5: but then you get painters in, then you get extensions, then you might have a conservatory done, then you want some new furniture, you might want the windows doing, you want it decorated, you want the garden landscaping. It's all part of moving house.
4: It is. And generally,
5: it's all stopped because no one's moving.
4: Yeah, and so like you say, the lack of builders, lack of painters and people are just coming out of the professions. But the amount of people that I'm seeing now are on the Radio Alty Instagram feed saying, we're shutting up shop because of the national living wage, we're shutting up shop because of the national insurance, and it just goes on and on.
5: They're decimating it.
4: Yeah, and they're doing a very good job. But
5: I mean, they go on about, they keep sitting there in the Houses of Parliament going, we've raised the work standards and the wages of so many working people.
4: Yeah.
5: But there's a lot less working people now, isn't there, you knobhead? You've raised the standards of maybe 20%, but the other 80% are out of work now.
4: No, I completely agree with you.
5: Do you know what I mean? It's just nonsensical. I mean, if you're a young kid starting out, you want a little bar job, and you're not doing it to earn a fortune.
4: Yeah, no, exactly.
5: You don't really need many rights, do you? You just want to be at work. Don't get beasted when you're at work, but you want to be treated like a normal member of staff and learn how to do it, and then... After a bit, your boss would say, you're doing all right here, mate. Looks like I can give you another £20 a week or something on top. You know, that's how it used to work. You don't expect to earn a fortune when you're bloody 18 years old, do you? Well, but, some of them do now.
4: Well, they do. Junior doctors. Yeah. Well, yeah. Sorry, resident doctors. But you want to get
5: resident,
4: your first...
5: They never are. Isn't the word resident, does it not like relate to being somewhere?
4: Bloody spoiled brats.
5: Just never know.
4: Also something that made me laugh. There's a leading article in the Daily Telegraph from our very own Tom Scotson, and it says Andy Burnham is in for a rude awakening, and the headline is: with few formulated ideas, the Greater Manchester Mayor's leadership challenge could burn to the ground before.
5: Good. We don't want he's be even worse
4: before it's even started. Anyway, on part of this article, it's dead funny. He just comes up with this sentence: devolve government. A new tram lines won't stop the small boats. I thought that was brilliant.
5: It's true.
4: And then there was some great comments on it. Well spotted, Mr. Scotson, a burnt-out, third-rate politician with no ideas. He's as bad, if not... they're all as bad as each other, aren't they? It doesn't really matter which side of the political divide you're on.
5: They are all bad. And I don't actually hold out any hope for the future.
4: No, I don't.
5: I don't. I mean, let's say, for the sake of argument, Reform, who seem to be doing all right, get in.
4: Yeah.
5: Are they going to be any better?
4: Well, I suppose they've no experience, have they?
5: Well, no, but he has taken on a lot of experienced ex-MPs.
4: The thing is, I was looking at
5: like
4: this...
5: Danny Krugers and all that. However, if they start infighting like this lot have done, I don't know what it is. Why did he like get into power then and start bitching and fighting?
4: I have no idea. But I was watching...
5: And that vote the other day, that was a disgrace, that.
4: Oh, yeah. It was.
5: I'll tell you now, our Labour MP, Conor Hunt, he voted to keep it all quiet. So, remember that, listeners.
4: Just remind the listeners what the vote was about.
5: It was about should Starmer face an inquiry about lying over Mandelson, which he claims he didn't.
4: Yeah, and there was is it called the whip? They were whipped.
5: They were told.
4: They were told that's part of the whip.
5: You have to vote for Starmer. And a load of these spineless MPs did.
4: Yeah.
5: It shouldn't be a case of that. You should say, I'm sorry, but I'm voting for what I think is right.
4: Absolutely. It was a very good podcast by Liz Truss the other day, and she said it doesn't matter who you vote for. It's the civil service and the bankers.
5: Exactly.
4: And everybody. So you're wasting your vote. She says, well, vote for who you want, but it's the civil service who are running the country. So I don't know what's going to happen. Is there going to be some sort of civil war, as a lot of people think there's going to be? I don't know. But something massive has got to happen. Right, okay. What else have we got? I tell you what, should we do one of our first dilemmas.
5: Yeah, see, there's no one sent us any headlines.
4: No, we don't seem to have the headlines. So we've had the newspaper
5: don't
4: headline.
5: Don't Sam, though. He's grumpy today.
4: Well, yes, unfortunately, there seems to be a couple of issues at the Garrick. So, but hopefully we'll be getting things back on track quite soon. Dear Scruffy Sods, I presume my husband's been in his current job since before the pandemic, and while he has had to set aside his home working uniform of sweatshirts and joggers on returning to the office in 2021, he's pivoted away from suits for client meetings and a smart casual outfit the rest of the time, more towards a casual look, loose fitting and workwear influence. And I have to say, he looks good, except it's an office environment, not a trendy coffee shop or hiking expedition. He has lost out on two internal promotions and sometimes mutters about not being taken seriously. I've raised the possibility that he might have to revert to more conventional clothing, and he says all his fellow creatives dress similarly now. I haven't been in to verify this, though I suspect the managers are all more smartly dressed. I don't want to be accused of nagging, but I sense he's feeling thwarted, and if he compromised a bit on his outfits, he might get more freedom and agency in his role. What's a good way to nudge him, and should I even bother?
5: She's probably right.
4: Yes, I would say you are.
5: That when people are giving out jobs, they're not going to give it to some Scruffy sod.
4: No.
5: What I would do, this is because I'm a genius.
4: Yeah, we know that.
5: Is I would go and buy him
4: a
5: couple of shirts.
4: Yes.
5: A couple of jackets from Next.
4: Yes, Next.
5: Doesn't have to be expensive.
4: Other suppliers are available.
5: Yes. But do you know what I mean? So he's got some smart chinos, shirt, and a jacket. Don't have to wear a tie. Look the part. And then wear that when you're on Zoom calls or whatever. And then when you haven't got any of them, put what you want on.
4: Agree. Like,
5: just, you know, look, when you're meeting people or you're online or whatever, just stick that on, give the right impression, and you'll suddenly find your fortunes change.
4: I agree, actually. I'm a great fan of ties. But like Steve says, if you put a tie
5: jacket and a shirt looks pretty smart nowadays.
4: Okay, fair enough. Now, Steve, we may have six songs today, and then maybe...
5: We have got six, because...
4: Yes.
5: I think only the second time ever...
4: Yes.
5: We've done a request.
4: We've done a request. And what should we tell the listeners after our first song why we've done a request? So there is a reason for us doing a request today. Are there any links to the first five, or are these just ones that you worked hard on all week?
5: Yeah, they're just belters, these.
4: Just belters.
5: Classic 80s.
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0: If you have nothing else better to do, join Pete and Steve for Pastries in the Morning. 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It's absolute tripe.
1: It is, of course, absolute tripe, and a very warm welcome to Thursdays with Pete and Steve. Right, OK, so we announced just before we went into the first song, Steve, that we are actually going to play six songs today, and one of those is going to be a request. Now, we don't normally take requests. I think this is only the second time in the life of this wonderful programme. And why are we taking this request?
2: Because it's from someone we like.
1: Yes. Yes, it is.
2: And the bees, that's loads of times I told her to get stuff.
1: Hello, Anna B.
2: Because we don't do requests.
1: No, we
2: on
1: don't.
2: This
1: do.
2: Show,
1: no.
2: So don't bother sending them in because you don't get any. But this person actually rang me.
1: Did he?
2: He did ring me and requested it.
1: Hey. And do we know who this person is?
2: Yes.
1: Who is it?
2: It's Boris from Bournemouth.
1: Boris from Bournemouth, right. Boris from Bournemouth, whose birthday is tomorrow.
2: It is his birthday tomorrow.
1: Yeah. I don't know how old he's going to be.
2: Is
1: he
2: lots. Very old.
1: Very old. 59, 50.
2: Is he older or younger than you?
1: About 6 years. He was an accident. I think he's 6 years younger, something like that. Yeah, I think it was a bit of an accident, yeah.
2: So he's ancient?
1: Ancient, yeah. Yeah, he's ancient, but it will be his birthday. It's not like a big 6-0 or anything like that, but the really good news about Boris and Bournemouth and his dear wife Emma, they are going to be coming up to the Britfest, which is going to be a wonderful weekend, of course, which you're going to be taking part in this year. And talking about taking part in things, Steve, we didn't see you at the marathon.
2: Well, you weren't looking very closely then. I was at the Burger Van.
1: Oh, wait. So we were broadcasting right outside the NatWest Bank. There was loads of us from Radio Alty. I think there was, am I right in saying probably about eight of us? It was great. Dennis was there, Alicia, Rod, who else?
2: Ken, bound to be.
1: Yeah, Ken, no, sorry, Ken's everywhere. In fact, Ken's going to be at the Hail Fest as well. Yeah, of course, Ken. But actually, do you know what he did the other day? He actually made a comment. That didn't say great show. And the trouble is, I haven't got it to hand, but I will find it later. He did make a comment.
2: You know, the Mr. Man, but you have Mr. Happy and all that.
1: Yes, yes.
2: He'd be like Mr. Everywhere, wouldn't he?
1: He is Mr. Everywhere. And, so the marathon, anyway.
2: Surprised he wasn't in Washington with a king.
1: So am I. Well, perhaps he is.
2: To be fair, right, I'm not a massive... I think, to me, the monarchy died with a queen.
1: Yes.
2: However...
1: Yes.
2: I think Charlie Three Sticks did quite well.
1: So do I. I think his speech was very good, wasn't it?
2: It was very good.
1: Yes.
2: He was... I didn't see all of it, but he started waffling off about melting ice caps and all that, didn't he?
1: Oh, did he?
2: Yeah, he can't resist getting a bit of that. No, you got a few,
1: yeah.
2: But apart from that...
1: Yeah, he did quite well.
2: He did all right. It's funny, isn't it? When we've got to send the king to Washington...
1: Yeah.
2: To smooth it over with Trump because our Prime Minister's made a right cock of it.
1: Yes. Yeah, we do. And also, he was talking about, I think he started talking about democratic elections and democracy. And this is from a man who just got a silver spoon in his mouth because of the way he was born. But anyway, I think he's done all right, you know.
2: I don't think he did bad. I think he did all right, bless him. Did all right. I'll give him credit where it's due.
1: Yes.
2: Sausage fingers and all that. But you've got to knock it on the head about all this ice cap smelling because it's all pathetic.
1: Yeah, yeah.
2: No one's falling for it anymore.
1: No, I agree.
2: Even Greta Thunberg.
1: Well, she doesn't like it anymore.
2: Well, Greta Thunberg, right?
1: Yeah.
2: What did she say? There you are. In 2023, Greta Thunberg, if we don't end fossil fuels, it will be a death sentence.
1: Yes.
2: Then in 2026, President Trump must allow oil imports to Cuba. So it seems the climate crisis is a bit negotiable.
1: So why? Right, okay, fair enough.
2: Because Trump stopped the oil going to Cuba.
1: Oh, yes. Oh, yeah, but right. So
2: 1 minute that we're not allowed to have fossil fuels, the next thing is can't get enough of the stuff sent to Cuba.
1: She seems to have gone a bit quiet recently. Is she out of fashion?
2: I don't know. Is she on a boat somewhere or something?
1: I don't know. She was on a boat.
2: I don't know. But this was on ITV News. I found this one as well. Are you ready for this?
1: Yeah.
2: Europe is warming twice as fast as the global average.
1: Oh, yes.
2: Right, how's that work?
1: I don't know.
2: I don't get this, right?
1: Yeah.
2: It warms.
1: Yes.
2: So what, the heat just stays over Europe, does it? It doesn't, like, disappear anywhere. Is that not what the atmosphere is?
1: I thought so.
2: How can it get hotter in one place?
1: No, I agree. No, I can completely...
2: I found temperatures in Europe were above average in 95% of areas across the continent.
1: Yeah.
2: The UK was among several places, including Norway and Iceland, to have their warmest ever year. Wrong! It's going to be the warmest year this year.
1: It is, every year.
2: Every year. It's always the warmest, the wettest, the driest. It's every year.
1: But it is every year.
2: It is every year. My words, right? This will be the hottest year we've ever had.
1: Yeah. Well,
2: Then come winter, it'll be the wettest year we've ever had.
1: Yeah.
2: Because apparently, according to these, because we're all like querying it, you can have hot and wet.
1: Yeah, you can. Yes.
2: You can, apparently.
1: Right, okay. Can I just say, by the way, Annie was also there because I've just got a big picture in front of us. So, as we all know, as the nation knows, our great friend, Mr. Ken Garrity from Ken Garrity and Friends at 2 o'clock every Tuesday, every time he comments on anything, on any social media, it's a great show. But actually, he's put more words together. So on the marathon one, he's actually put, it's regarding a competition, great competition. So instead of great show, it's great competition. But he does add easy to enter, so get your answer in now. So the competition is, you're going to win a family ticket of four to the Great British Food Festival, Arley Hall, Saturday, Sunday, the 9th and 10th of May. Question, where is this year's Great British Food Festival being held? I'm sure he's just said that on the introduction.
2: I think that's why they do it.
1: Is it answered by email to radioalty@gmail.com by the 4th of May? Of course, that's where you send all your dilemmas.
2: Give me a clue. Sally Hall.
1: Winners announced live on air Tuesday, the 5th of May. Ken Garrity and Friends, T's and C's apply. So, yeah, some great replies there, but Ken's is much better this time instead of great show. Mind you, he'd have been saying great show, talking about his own show. Yeah.
2: Can I digress a minute?
1: You digress.
2: I found this the other day.
1: Yeah.
2: And I forgot I had it.
1: Oh.
2: And you know when Lucia was in hospital?
1: Yes.
2: Right? And the signs everywhere, isn't there? I always go on about how many signs there are in hospitals. There's just signs all over the place.
1: There is.
2: No point painting the walls, just put signs on.
1: Yeah.
2: Anyway, I found a sign.
1: Yes.
2: Right? And this is, bear in mind, she was in the children's ward, right? Yeah, so it's all kiddies. So here's a sign, right? I took a picture of it. Look, there's a picture of the sign.
1: Gavin, I can see a sign.
2: And it's what to do with kids, with babies.
1: Yeah. Right?
2: And this was on, like, they have a little parents room where you can go and make a brew.
1: Yeah.
2: Right, so... all these signs, right? So there's a picture over the crop. Never sleep on the sofa or in an armchair with your baby, as this is very dangerous.
1: But it's a children's award, isn't it?
2: Yeah, but they're on about when you're at home.
1: Oh, I see. Right, okay.
2: So never sleep on the sofa or in an armchair when holding your baby, as this is very dangerous.
1: Right.
2: Okay?
1: Oh, I see. Okay.
2: I'm not sure.
1: Yeah.
2: But this is the bit that got me, right? Yeah. Are you ready for this?
1: Yeah.
2: Right, brace yourself.
1: Yep.
2: Do not let your baby near any cigarette smoke. This can cause them to die. It's true. Yeah, look, right, the second one down.
1: Well,
2: this can cause them to die. Not like.
1: I mean,
2: it's
1: obviously it's best to keep fags away from children, self-evidently.
2: But it's not going
1: to
2: make them die, is it?
1: one whiff of a fag and they're off.
2: Do not let your baby near any cigarette smoke. This can cause them to die.
1: But you see, by over-exaggeration, and that's called hyperbole, by doing that...
2: people just laugh at it.
1: They just think, that's bonkers.
2: It is.
1: Because it's not a good idea to have a fact.
2: I mean, it is a serious point, but they've just exaggerated it beyond complete belief, and now you've got this nonsense, haven't you?
1: Actually, Steve, this is one of the things I teach in literacy. Do you know the difference between exaggeration and hyperbole?
2: Not a clue, Pete. Right, so... one's spelled different.
1: Hyperbole is possible but not probable. Sorry, exaggeration is possible but not probable. Hyperbole is completely off the scale. So when you were told at school you have the brain the size of a pea, mind you, that could be right, that's hyperbole. Or I've told you for the millionth time to sit down, that's hyperbole, that's off the scale. Whereas exaggeration is possible but not probable. Do you feel educated now?
2: Yeah.
1: Good. Okay.
2: Sorry, thanks for that.
1: Okay, right, should we see what else we've got? Right, oh, this...
2: you want me to do
1: I've got loads of stuff here, but anyway, you crack on.
2: We're on about Greta Thunderbird.
1: Oh, yes, please.
2: A UK airline has entered liquidation
1: just
2: a few years after launching, and it never got one plane in the air.
1: Oh.
2: The Scottish carrier EcoJet, that tells you all you need to know, was founded by controversial British entrepreneur and Just Stop Oil backer Dale Vince, remember him?
1: Yeah.
2: In 2023, who had big plans for it to be the world's first electric airline.
1: I mean,
3: oh my God.
1: To get a plane in the air, you need a lot of power.
3: And a lot of power would include a lot of batteries, I take it.
1: Yeah.
3: And a lot of batteries would make a lot of weight.
1: Yeah.
3: It's not very bright, is it?
1: It's not good. Can I just say, have you ever heard of the word called entrepreneur?
3: Yes.
1: I think you said entrepreneur, but anyway, entrepreneur it is. I'm sorry, I've just got my literacy head on then. But how is a battery plane? I mean, I presume it would be propeller, but even then the weight isn't going to get...
3: The weight would be astronomical. It'd have to be.
1: Yeah. But why don't they think about this? We knew, we could say... That was going to happen, but yes. Right, dear Pete and Steve, this is quite interesting. This is regarding, this is a civil servant. This is Ian.
3: Can you just get on with running the country, please, Ian?
1: Dear Pete and Steve, the jobs in the civil service are pointless, unnecessary or pernicious, that even employees can't justify its existence, even though they're obliged to pretend otherwise. These aren't nurses, teachers or refuse workers doing their essential work. They're HR consultants, corporate lawyers, administrators, coordinators. And I've begun to suspect my role in the civil service roles were eliminated tomorrow, it would be, make no discernible difference in the world. I estimate that 20 to 50% of all jobs are absolutely bull in the civil service. I think some people have a sense that their job fits this description, but they don't want to admit it, which is totally understandable. All sorts of existential questions arise, like, what have I just spent the past 20 years of my life actually doing? Well done, actually, just for actually pointing that out. Something that we've been pointing out for a long time, Steve.
3: Yes.
1: So he's actually saying, this is a civil servant, saying up to 50% of all the jobs in the civil service are utterly pointless.
3: They are.
1: But it's a great letter, but we have actually been saying that show after show, but thank you for
3: but
1: actually...
3: But every time someone comes up with, like, a way of cutting it...
1: Yeah.
3: They all go mad.
1: Oh, they do. Because they're looking after themselves, not the country.
3: Yeah.
1: Yeah, absolutely.
3: Well, why wouldn't you? You're getting paid astronomical amounts of money to do the grand summer rock hall.
1: Yeah, but Steve, let's say you've got a job and you're doing the square root of rock hall and wasting your life away. Wouldn't you think in your mind, I am wasting my life away. I want to do something productive.
3: I think that every Thursday.
1: That was brilliant.
3: That's factually correct.
1: It is. It
3: we
1: is,
3: are just poncing about in here, wasting our time and everybody else's time listening into it.
1: Well, actually, I will have to put you up. It would appear from all the correspondence we get, we're making people smile. So we have a real function, especially senior citizens who might be on their own, love this programme. They love listening. Okay.
3: Well,
1: they
3: we
1: love smiling.
3: Senior citizens.
1: Well, we love everybody, but it would appear we make a lot of people smile. So we have a purpose in life. Our purpose is just to give you 2 hours of a bit of escapism, a bit of slagging off the government, a load of jokes, some good tunes, and that's what people like. We are actually doing something, I think.
3: Right, fair enough.
1: All right, okay.
3: Not wasting my time, then.
1: But we do enjoy it, Steve.
3: We do enjoy it.
1: Yeah. Can I just say this?
3: I must admit, every day, every Thursday I walk around here, it just seems further and further.
1: Oh, does it?
3: Yeah.
1: Why is that?
3: I don't know, probably because I don't want to come.
1: Do you know what? A couple of those, I think, might be going up on Instagram because it's very, very funny.
3: I didn't think it was that good.
1: You're all right, okay.
3: Stick with me, I can come up with better.
1: All right, okay. Steve, this stuff with the Jewish people is just shocking.
3: I've made some notes.
1: We've got here, Pete and Steve, I'm completely broken over the stabbing of 2 Jewish people in Golders Green. I should have said the stabbing of 2 of our own. I am not Jewish, but these are our people in the streets of the city where I live. Yesterday's attack is utterly shaming and enraging and the latest in a line of appalling anti-Semitic crimes. At this point, I just don't want to hear any more excuses about why this is happening.
3: This is what happens. Light a candle, sing Kumbaya and wait for the next one.
1: Yeah, and I just, shocking, yeah.
3: I don't
1: look back in anger.
3: That'll help.
1: Yeah.
3: See, I thought about this, right? So I was watching on the news yesterday, right? Mm. You've got the commissioner of the Met Police. Mm. You've got the local MP, the prime minister. It's on the news all day. They even had a Cobra meeting about it.
1: Yeah. Oh, God.
3: What happens when these young girls are getting raped?
1: Oh, it doesn't matter. That's fine.
3: You don't get none of that, do you?
1: Yeah, that's all
3: you
1: right.
3: You get like, we condemn this in the strongest possible terms.
1: Yeah.
3: Well, that's all right then. We'll just wait for the next one, shall we?
1: Yeah. I think what was really good about that is those cops kicking him in the head.
3: Oh, yeah, they're getting moaned at, aren't they, doing that?
1: But then the Met Police came on very, very quickly to say, we really admire what our officers did, because they know that there's going to be some comeback on that.
3: How can there be?
1: Well, come back on that. Yeah. Well, in this country, there will. There'll be lawyers all
3: over. Anyone out there who's thinking of that, honestly, you're on the wrong side of history.
1: Yeah, but there'll be lawyers now for this individual.
3: Oh, of course there will.
1: And they're probably...
3: Well, you know what? The government should have some balls. And if any lawyer says, right, actually, we're going to sue you for that, strike them off from being a lawyer. That's it. If you want to play this game, mate, go find yourself another profession.
1: That's what we'd like, Steve.
3: That's
1: but
3: what
1: it,
3: we should do.
1: But it's not going to happen.
3: No, is it going to happen?
1: No.
3: Nothing's going to happen, Pete. We just wait for the next one. Sit along, clap your hands, wait for the next one. Light a candle.
1: So like you say, we are probably wasting our time. But anyway,
3: we are wasting our time. Yeah. Light a candle, sing a prayer, have a vigil or whatever you do, and then wait for the next one. Don't worry about it. Crack on.
1: Steve, can I just talk to you about golf, which I know very little about?
3: It would appear after this weekend, nor do I.
1: There's a rival golf tour called, is it LIV?
3: Liv,
1: right. It would appear that it's going into liquidation.
3: Not surprised.
1: It spent $3.7 billion on attracting leading players, but it's losing $75 million a month. Now, this was meant to be a rival to things like the Open and the Masters, was it?
3: Yes.
1: And did you think at the time, we're a bit worried about that, because all the players will be following the money, whereas it appears that not all of them have. Is that right?
3: Possibly, yeah, but I've never watched a Liv thing. I don't understand it.
1: Do you know any of your friends at the golf club who follow the Liv?
3: No.
1: Right, so they're more interested in the Masters, certainly the Open. Which is bigger, the Masters or the Open, from a golfer's perspective?
3: To me, the Open.
1: Yeah, because it's hard. It's rock hard.
3: It's British, isn't it?
1: Yeah, but and also the courses are just proper courses. Like, you've got links courses, you've got
3: always links courses for the Open. It knackers up a lot of the Americans. They're like, don't know what I'm doing.
1: Yeah, because at the Masters, where's the Masters held?
3: Augusta.
1: Right, so it's like a carpet, isn't it?
3: Oh, it's fantastic.
1: Even the roof's like a carpet.
3: Yeah, they keep the plants and that in freezers and that, and then bring them out and plant them about 2 days before, so it's perfectly in colour. So the flowers are at the perfect bloom.
1: Is that right?
3: Yeah, they paint. Oh, the greens, they can put moisture in, they can suck moisture out, they can do whatever they want with it. It's fantastic.
1: So I just saw that about the golf. So
3: the Open would be mine.
1: Yeah.
3: I like links golf. It's very difficult, but it's good fun.
1: And the reason it's difficult is because of the wind, generally, is it?
3: Wind, the bounces, the fairways aren't flat, are there? There's all little hills and that.
1: Right.
3: You get a good bounce from a bad shot and a bad bounce from a good shot. You know, you let a great shot and you think, bloody hell, that's good. And the next thing goes boing, disappear somewhere, and you're like, for God's sake.
1: Yeah.
3: And then other times you'll knob one and it'll end up 2 foot from the flag. See, it's just part of the fun.
1: Is it? Yeah. I just don't know whether I refer to it as fun, but because I just know what I'm doing. But anyway, there you go. So yes, this is a birthday special, of course, for our great friend Boris from Bournemouth. You are listening to Pete and Steve. It is what? It is 10:41.
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0: Hi there, this is Billy Foster, caddy for some of the biggest psychopaths in world golf. 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
1: You're listening to Pete and Steve here on a Thursday, and Steve said to me, he said, his usual direction, reads the messages out. You wouldn't believe what's been the biggest talking point so far, and what my screen is full of, and it is actually to do with Steve's bad neck.
2: It's painful.
1: And he was talking about this, actually.
2: The doc gave me a massage halfway around on Monday.
1: How did you get a massage when you're playing golf?
2: The doc did it on my neck. He got his hands on my neck, and he's giving it all this... Honestly, I nearly fainted. It's not very good.
1: Okay. Steve, have you tried a warm scarf or heat pad between...
2: Yes, that's what's working.
1: As it works wonders for me. That's from Anna. Steve, slow shoulder rolls at the ad breaks. Lifesaver for a stiff neck. So shoulder rolls, apparently.
2: Right, okay, I've not tried
1: so we
2: that.
1: Could try that.
2: Yeah.
1: Keep your mic at the perfect height today, Steve. No leaning or twisting. Actually, that's quite interesting.
2: These are pretty good,
1: yeah. In fact, just lean back a little bit, because you lean forward. Bring the mic towards you. Just lean back a bit. Someone fetch Steve a comfy chair and a hot brew.
2: Well, no, I'm not going to get that in here. The only person who ever got a drink here was Kevin Keegan, and he was allowed to slurp it.
1: He was. He could do anything he wanted. Morning, Steve. Sorry to hear about dodgy neck. Sending you gentle vibes and hoping the music works its magic today.
2: Very kind of.
1: Steve, and bad necks are the worst. Hope the tunes are keeping you smiling to get some relief. Well, he chose the tunes. Steve, we're all cringing in sympathy here in Doncaster. Take it easy. Keep it moving gently and let Pete do the heavy lifting today. Well, I always do the heavy lifting because it's me.
2: That's what the doctor said. He said, keep moving it. I said, if I could bloody move it, I wouldn't be in pain, would I?
1: Do you know, I think one of the best ones out of there is rolling your shoulders.
2: I've just been trying about that.
1: Well, you've only done it once. Right. Keep your messages coming to Steve, because
2: I'm feeling the love today.
1: You are. There are some really good ones here, and they're coming in actually as we speak.
2: It's one of them, you know, when you turn over in the middle of the night, I was like, ah! Oh, it's horrible.
1: Did it just suddenly come on?
2: I felt it twinging a bit on Friday, and then it just got worse and worse. And then by Monday, it was horrible.
1: Okay. Sending thoughts and prayers, of course. We always like thoughts and prayers. And a very large inflatable neck brace your way, Steve. A neck brace. I don't think a neck brace. I don't know. Steve.
2: The heat pad's working a bit. That's eased it up a bit.
1: Your knee pad?
2: Heat pad.
1: Oh, I see.
2: You know those things you put in the microwave?
1: Yes, I know. Have you tried rotating the chair instead of your head?
2: It's a bit difficult when you're driving, mate.
1: hot water bottle, comfy jumper.
2: What's a comfy jumper going to do?
1: I don't know. Well, what about a hot water bottle?
2: Yeah, it's the same thing as a heat pad, isn't it?
1: Okay, right. So the heat pad's here. Here we are. Heat pad, two biscuits, and zero sudden movements.
2: Yeah, I can do that. Well, you see, Dots of Death, right? He said, how are you getting on with it? I said, I've had cocodamol, paracetamol, ibuprofen, and some of that gel stuff I rubbed on it.
1: Yeah, yeah.
2: He went, don't rub the gel stuff and have ibuprofen. He said, it's the same thing. You're knackering up your kidneys.
1: So that's the
2: side. I didn't know that.
1: No, I didn't.
2: So you can't have ibuprofen and put the gel on because apparently it's the same stuff.
1: Oh, is it?
2: According to the doc.
1: Okay, well, the doc would know.
2: We say that. He's on to cripple me on bloody Monday.
1: So should we read out just a little? We'll see how we get on, because this is one of the busiest. Steve, here, your neck's gone on strike. Has it joined a union, or has it just been dramatic?
2: He wants a pay rise.
1: It's a bad neck, Steve.
2: He was the one who said the shoulder rolls. That seems to be working.
1: That's Sam. I think that was Sam in Doncaster, was it? Yeah. It's a bad neck, Steve, or are you just refusing to look at the playlist today? I think the playlist is great. We've only played two songs.
2: I think they're all right.
1: Right, shoulder. To me, the best one so far in terms of practical help, I think, is the shoulder roll. So keep it going.
2: Keep doing that.
1: And also, you do lean forward. I always say it takes, just lean back in your chair, relax, get the microphone towards you. All right, okay?
2: Okay.
1: Right, there you go. So you asked me to read some out on it.
2: I'm feeling the love there.
1: You are feeling the love. Right, okay.
2: I respect, the usual nonsense, have you thought of having your head amputated?
1: I think
2: I even said to Charlotte, I looked in the mirror the other day, and I said, my head's gone wonky. She said, what do you mean? Do you know when people move the neck like pigeons? You know, yeah, when they do the side-to-side thing? Yeah. It looked like my head was to one side. That's what I'm doing. I'm there, honestly, I'm looking in the mirror thinking, my head's moved. I said to Charles, I said, look, Charles, my head moved. I said, what do you mean? I said, it's not a square. It's not in the middle of my body. It's over to the right. It's weird. It does look like it. My head had moved.
1: Right, okay, we'll just keep the messages coming in. I think what's happened, the reason that people are actually giving proper stuff is that people probably feel your pain. I think whenever you've had a trapped nerve in your neck, it's a bit like bad toothache. I think people can relate to that, and instead of just giving you a load of grief, they're coming up with some good...
2: It was even hurting chucking darts, if I'm honest.
1: Was it?
2: Yeah.
1: Okay, so if you want to keep your messages coming in, Steve, please keep them coming, radioalty@gmail.com, or of course you can tweet us or Instagram or Facebook at Radio Alty. This is we're going to make this actually Boris from Bournemouth special, because it's his birthday tomorrow and we love Boris from Bournemouth. Dear Steve, who says Dear Steve, it's nothing to do with me. I've come into a little money and I was hoping to spend about half of it on a medical procedure to remove some lipomas I've had on my back for as long as I can remember. Do you know what a lipoma is? All right. They never used to bother me, but as I get older, the skin around them has become looser and they're now very prominent. I feel self-conscious in swimming trunks or changing rooms. My wife says she doesn't care about them and wants us to spend the money on things for the house. But I'm very aware that I need to take better care of myself, and although I know it's just vanity, this cosmetic issue is making me feel a bit resigned and unmotivated. Yeah. Would it be selfish for me to spend the money on myself? Absolutely not.
2: You see, if he's on about like these little hard, crusty things, I've got one on my back.
1: Oh, have you?
2: It started about a while ago, right in the middle of my back it was. It started off like, I thought it was like a mole or something, and then it started itching, and then next thing, this thing. Anyway, so again, I've never learned, do I? Went to see the doc.
1: Yeah.
2: in the middle of a golf, round the golf. Hey, just have a look at this. he says, don't worry about it, it's nothing.
1: All right.
2: It's just part of getting just... old man's barnacles, or whatever he called them.
1: Yeah, I think that's.
2: But if they're affecting you, if you're conscious about it, then maybe go and get something done. But I wouldn't spend your money. I'd just go to the doctors.
1: Right. Yeah.
2: No. And say, it's really causing me a problem, and they cut them off. To most places, actually do it at the doctors, don't they?
1: Right. We've got here one of our great friends.
2: Don't let it.
1: Yeah.
2: Upset you.
1: A lot of our locals even giving you sympathy for your bad neck, even our great friend Mr. Lardhead and all the rest of it.
2: I find that difficult to believe, Lardhead.
1: Yeah, well, actually, he's given me a link here. Oh, here we are.
2: Links of decapitation as well.
1: It's actually a picture of you with your hands in the air with a golf club in one air, three golf clubs at the back. Three golf caddies or machines. I would imagine that's you yesterday, thinking that you've perhaps won the Open or something. But anyway, I don't know.
2: Certainly didn't win anything yesterday, Friday.
1: All right. And
2: I came last.
1: You came last?
2: I did. I was proper last, yeah.
1: All right. Okay. Right. Fair enough. Right. Okay.
2: Lard won.
1: Hey?
2: Lard won.
1: Did he?
2: On Friday, yeah.
1: What is it? Is that because he got a big handicap? Or is he?
2: He must have played well.
1: Right, Ofsted and education, this is my passion. So Ofsted, it doesn't matter what they teach anymore because Ofsted won't look. Among other things, this frees schools to cut back on anything that won't be tested. If the concept of education quality has been narrowed to bare test outcomes, what exactly are Ofsted and the Department of Education interested in? Here, the answer leaps off the page. Some three-quarters of the questions in the notes are entirely or mainly about children who tick disadvantaged boxes. War and caring words drip off the pages. Basically, Ofsted aren't going in now looking for excellence in anything. They're just interested in about children who've got mental health. Of course, you've got a bit of mental health, haven't you?
2: Of course, you have.
1: They're not really judging on performance at schools. To me, it's an absolute scandal. What goes on at schools is absolutely awful.
2: Well, I told you, we had parents' evening on Tuesday night.
1: Yeah.
2: And they do it over Zoom now.
1: I mean, how impersonal is that?
2: I know, but you don't get to see all the teachers. You only get, like, the ones who've got something to say.
1: Right.
2: So I'm assuming that the ones you don't get to see just think there's no problems.
1: Right.
2: But we had four teachers.
1: Right.
2: So we had English, Geography, History, and PE.
1: Yeah.
2: And if Carlsberg did parents' evenings,
1: yeah,
2: it was a proud dad moment. we sat there, right, on the Zoom call, and she's not supposed to be in a room. So we said, right, you go and sit over there so they can't see you.
1: Yeah.
2: So we get the, I think it was history teacher. And he, for 5 minutes, all he did was just rave about how fantastic she was. And it's not just in the classrooms, you know. I see her walking down the corridors and that. She's an absolute role model to everyone else. And I'm going, you're the right kid here. And then she's in the background off camera giving it all this dancing going, oh, yeah, oh, yeah. And it was, she was, apart was from it? PE. PE was the one where he said, she doesn't really put much effort into PE. I said, well, she don't like PE. I said, she don't like football.
1: But she's a good runner.
2: Well, she needs to put some effort in. I said, well, she likes running. She's a good sprinter. Yeah. Oh, yes, yes, she came sixth.
1: Yeah.
2: But, you know, she needs to put a bit. I said, put a pony in the bloody field. See, I'll tell you, she'll soon show you what she can do if you get a pony there.
1: Yeah. So,
2: but, you know, kids aren't supposed to be good at everything. But, I mean, you know, like, a whole report basically was just, you couldn't wish for better.
1: Well,
2: actually, you saw mine when I brought mine in.
1: It did. It wasn't quite like that.
2: It was completely the opposite. No. What was it? Stephen shows absolutely no interest whatsoever in his subjects.
1: But do you not think that's taking...
2: I've actually framed mine. They're in the hall now. When you come out,
1: I've seen them.
2: They're in the hallway all framed up.
1: I
2: keep saying to Sage, don't you ever come home with one like that.
1: Well, yeah. Well, that's... yeah. But do you not think it's become impersonal? Because instead of going to school, seeing all the teachers...
2: Yeah, but that was better.
1: Zoom?
2: No, to go and see the teachers.
1: Well, that's what I mean.
2: You get to see every class.
1: That's what
2: we
1: exactly...
2: We saw four.
1: Yeah. So, but the other teachers didn't want to speak to you?
2: I don't know how it works. It's only the ones who want to either rave about how great she is or give them a right good kicking that I think you get to speak to.
1: Right, and the others just can't be bothered.
2: Yeah, I think so.
1: Oh, right. Okay.
2: I'm not sure, Pete. I'm not good with technology. Charles did it all.
1: Yeah, I'm sure.
2: Because she was out, and I was like, you better be back by 6:30 because I don't know what I'm doing.
1: So what we're going to do today, we're going to go a little bit later into the news because we've got 6 songs to play, but I'm going to play one shortly after this. However, best versus worst cities for house price growth. The winners, the top, is Manchester. But then would you believe second is Oldham? I can't believe that.
2: But if houses are on the market for 20 quid and suddenly you go at 25 quid.
1: Yeah, no, that's true. Yeah, very true.
2: It's gone up, hasn't it?
1: So we've got Belfast and Halifax. So that does. The top 5 losers, apparently Aberdeen, because of course all the oil rig workers are being laid off.
2: That's not to do with Edmund. No, no. The government. Nothing to do with them.
1: Crawley's not a good place. Brighton and London.
2: Brighton surprised me.
1: Yeah. I

0: Pie. We did one for Chinners.
1: Oh, we did one. Now we're doing one for Boris.
0: Hannah B keeps marving the pants off me, but I keep telling her to get bogged.
1: Do you know, one day we're going to have to do one for Hannah B.
0: We're not.
1: Why?
0: Because I said to her once, all right, send me a list of 5 songs and I will pick one of them 5 and we'll play it for you.
1: Yeah.
0: And they were all pants. One of them was Shaking Stevens or something. Behind the green door and all this. I'm like, what the hell is this? So, no, she's had a chance. She blew it.
1: Yeah, but that's her. That's what she wants.
0: I don't care. It's not about her.
1: But how do you know this one that Boris from Bournemouth has chosen is any good?
0: I've listened to it.
1: Right.
0: It's all right. To be honest, I've never heard of it before, but I don't mind it. It's right, actually quite catchy.
1: Okay. Well, but I think if Hannah B then sends in another...
0: No.
1: Okay, you are listening to Radio Alton. More to come from Steve straight after this.
2: This is Dreadtown.

Good morning, everybody. This is the Doctor from Doctor and the Medics, and you are listening to Pete and Steve's Pastries in the Morning here on Radio Walty. Keep on booming, boys.

0: Is it the morning? Yeah, a very good morning. You're listening to Radio Waterstones with Pete and Steve on Thursday. Okay, lots more messages coming in regarding Steve and his neck. But before we do that, from Hannah B, it ain't about you either, Steve.
1: Yes, it is.
0: I'll send you a list of five songs.
1: Don't bother.
0: I'll send you a list of five songs for next week's show. You need to give your mouth a rest and ask a chance, Stevie boy. Well done, Hannah B. I tell you what, Hannah B, if you supply me five songs,
1: no,
0: I'm going to do everything I can in my power, not that I have a lot of power on this show, to try and get
1: it's
0: something.
1: It's the only job I have.
0: I know, but we, yeah, it's, we love Hannah B.
1: Send five to me, and I'll pick one.
0: Okay, all right.
1: To be fair, if they're good, I might pick all five.
0: All right, okay.
1: Or, as suspected, you're probably going to get none.
0: Right, or the...
1: We're not doing a request show.
0: No, I know we're not doing a request show, but we've done two. So, you know...
1: Two in 5 years.
0: I mean, whatever your opinion of Hannah B, I mean, she's just so lovely.
1: She's all right.
0: We'll do our best anyway. Yeah, keep your request...
1: If it's possible to do your best without actually trying very hard.
0: Right, okay, we've gone over the news. Here we go. Let's have a look for the news, what's been going on. I do remember, actually, there was a huge amount going on in Altrincham. A new family-run independent greengrocers is coming to Hale next month.
1: God, we need stuff like that. I mean, I don't eat veg, but we still need stuff like that.
0: Harrops of Hale, run by husband and wife team Pete and April.
1: What's it called?
0: Harrops of Hale. So it's, right. It's where the... is it now? Alongside April's father, Alan Ball, is set to open in early June in the former Pixie Children's Booth. Boutique. I know where that is. That's quite near Costa Coffee, which closed in January. Pete Harrop, who grew up in nearby Ashley, says the business was born out of a personal frustration. We built the business off wanting to solve a problem. We just can't find decent produce. Well done. And it'd be nice as another independent shop. At least
1: you must be able to find decent produce for a few vets. There's loads of farms around Ashley.
0: There is, actually.
1: Is it Sid Antrobus, the potato man?
0: Who?
1: Sid Antrobus. Don't you see his wagons everywhere? Potato man.
0: No. We use grew barbs, so they come and deliver.
1: Yeah, I know, I drew a picture on one of your eggs once.
0: And they've got a restaurant there. We've been up there, actually. It's nice. But as they sell veg, obviously you wouldn't go.
1: Well, you could go into Hale now, can't you?
0: You can. So, well done. We like a good greengrocer. We like a bit of old-fashioned stuff coming back.
1: Yeah, of course we do.
0: And by the way, that last song, of course, was from Boris and Bournemouth. Happy birthday, Boris. Lights go out. We've been talking about this at Costello's in Hale. Electrical shop bids farewell after five decades. A very difficult decision. One of Hale Village's longest-standing independent retailers, Costello's, has announced it's closing permanently.
1: Does it say why?
0: After 50 wonderful years, it's been a very difficult decision. We want to express our deepest gratitude. It'll be due to all the business rates and all the...
1: I think that'll have a big part of it.
0: Yeah, so it doesn't specifically say... So customers were quick to express their sadness at the shop's closure. Commenting on Facebook, Dave Smith said, "Really sad news. Graham has always provided incredible service to me and my dad before me. Another reason for less footfall in once amazing village." Well, it would appear that other shops are now replacing things. Have you just belched on air?
1: No, I'm moving. I'm doing my head movement.
0: Are you doing your shoulders?
1: Yeah, yeah.
0: Right, well, can you keep your messages coming in for Steve and his neck, by the way? Newla Kennedy, "It's a terrible loss for Hale Village and all the customers. I've used this shop regularly for years. And like Steve said, you used to go in with this obscure light bulb that had probably gone out of production."
1: Yeah, for
0: some. Yeah, and like you go in for your vacuum cleaner repairs and all sorts of that. So it is a loss. So we've got one loss, of course, with Costello's, and now we're getting a new greengrocer, which is lovely to see. By the way, don't forget Hale Fest. In the middle of Hale, Ashley Road. It's going to be 11 till 6 on Sunday. I don't know what the weather's looking a bit. All right. But Radio All 2, of course, will be there. Right. A new live music bar is opening on the site of the former Hale Butchers this week. Another something opening, Steve. It's going to open on Friday.
1: Yeah, we've lost the Butchers.
0: We did. Yeah.
1: Imagine there's still one on Park Road, isn't there, I think? Is that still there?
0: Park Road?
1: Yeah, on the corner.
0: Where's Park Road? What?
1: Through Hale, just before you get to the bridge over Ashley, turn left, Park Road.
0: Oh, there's one. Oh, yes, there is.
1: There's a Butchers up there, isn't there?
0: Yeah, so this former butcher's shop that has stood empty in Hale Village for nearly 3 years. I didn't know whether that...
1: No, I didn't think it'd been that long.
0: So we're given a new lease of life, a live music bar. Do you like live music, Steve?
1: Depends who's on.
0: Okay, butcher's bar opens for a soft launch. What's a soft launch?
1: Where they have a practice, I think.
0: Okay, Thursday the 30th of April, with the official opening on Friday the 1st of May. Of course, Friday the 1st of May being a big birthday day. The brainchild of Ben Shepherd, brainchild. So anyway, it's opening, but...
1: We wish every business luck.
0: Well, of course, with it being a bar, we'll give it a go. By the way, that Charlie Brown's, the new Charlie Brown's in Hale, have you ever been there?
1: Once.
0: What, did you like it? Not so much.
1: Not a massive fan.
0: No, okay. But that's another one. That's where the bank was. Okay. Altrincham's festival organisers to bring one of Europe's largest Christmas shows to Manchester. It's going to take place over two nights in December. The team behind Altrincham's Britfest is bringing a major new Christmas production to the Manchester AO Arena. Great British Festival is a company founded by the lads. Ed and Anthony Prophet has announced the Christmas Music Spectacular billed as one of Europe's largest Christmas shows. They're busy, them
1: they
0: lads,
1: are busy,
0: aren't they?
1: They are. I mean, and they're doing a lot of good stuff as well for the community in the area and whatever.
0: Yeah, absolutely.
1: I still think at Christmas, you can't beat a panto at the Gaelic.
0: Oh, no, you can't.
1: It's good fun, that.
0: It is. I love a good panto.
1: I must admit, we haven't been for donkey's years, ever since I was a kid, probably. And then when Titch came along, so I said, should we go to panto? I was like, oh, for God's sake. And I enjoyed every minute of it.
0: Yeah, absolutely. And of course, the Britfest itself is going to be the 3rd to the 5th of July, headlined by Manchester indie legends Happy Mondays, 80s icon Holly Johnson, the voice Frankie Goes to Hollywood, ABC, all the rest of it. It's going to be absolutely magical, that. So those boys are very busy. By the way, we have read out loads and loads of messages today, and Steve's actually doing his neck exercises. After the next song, I'm going to give you some more solutions.
1: All right.
0: But another one's just come in from our great friend Hannah B. Pete Scottson at Radio Alty, I'm more than happy to break Stevie Boy's little scrawny neck for him.
1: I've had it. It did break.
0: It did break.
1: Years ago, I had to have a disc taken out of my neck.
0: Well, how did you do that?
1: It just moved. It's like the disc came out and was pressing on the nerve. Oh, my God, that was pain.
0: Was it?
1: Yeah, oh, that was phenomenal. Straight right down your arm, it went, oh, it was horrible. I had to go into hospital. Do you know when they take a disc out of your neck?
0: Yeah.
1: You think they go in the back, wouldn't you?
0: Yeah.
1: No, they went in the front. Well, they go in the front, yeah. They cut your throat open.
0: What do they do that for, just for a laugh?
1: I don't know. They cut your throat open, then they move all your windpipe and everything to the side, then they go in, take this disc out, put something else in, and then bolt it all up again.
0: That seems counter.
1: Which is worrying, because with this neck pain, I'm thinking, oh, my God, is that starting again?
0: Right, okay.
1: But we don't want that.
0: Well, actually, there's a lot of messages coming in, Steve, saying it's really good of you to have actually rocked up.
1: It's only a neck. I mean, it's very sore, but...
0: Yeah, but it is. It's not. It's not nice, is it? But you're doing very well. Anyway, classic play, The Crucible, comes to Altrincham Garrick. Now, I got a message from our great friend Alison in France.
1: So this will be a play on snooker?
0: Well, that's what I said.
1: Can't see that being very entertaining.
0: I said, well, The Crucible's in Sheffield. But anyway, it's a play written as a response to McCarthyism. What's that?
1: Not a clue.
0: In the 1950s America, it remains sharply relevant today. Arthur Miller's classic play, The Crucible, is going to be coming to the Garrick.
1: Well, so it's not about, isn't it? Nothing to do with snooker.
0: No, the play follows the Salem witch trials.
1: Salem.
0: 1692. What are they?
1: You must have heard of that, the Salem witch trials.
0: No. An innocent game...
1: I've heard of that. I'm not quite sure what it was, but I presume they were hanging witches.
0: An innocent game leads to mysterious illness and community consumed by accusation, fear and hysteria. As suspicion spreads and loyalties collapse, characters face impossible choices between truth and survival. Okay, so that's at the Garrick and the Crucible as well. So it's going to be May the 7th to the 17th. A 10-day run. It's obviously going to be very popular. And talking of which, actually, I know we've been talking a bit about Boris and Bournemouth, but he's actually going to be appearing in a new play at the Tivoli in Wimborne.
1: Oh, he said that. He said, see if we can get a coach load to go down.
0: Yeah, he's got. There's a picture of him.
1: I said, I'll see what I can do. Don't hold your breath.
0: There's actually a picture of him on one of our family WhatsApps of him looking very much like my grandfather. So anyway, so that's what he does as well. So well done to everybody else. Then, of course, the Hale Fest returns for fourth year with food, live music and family fun. Now, we had somebody from the Hale Fest in the studio on Monday, and she said, can you just get rid of this bit? Now, this is a press release from Altrincham Today. It says, and this year, dogs are allowed. And she said, I don't think that's right. So she asked me to. So I don't know whether the dogs are allowed or not. So let's just see what happens there. And there we go. Oh, I've been asked to say this just before we do the Velux Windows. Family Fun Day and Fan Zone Festival, Saturday the 2nd of May from 12 o'clock. 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Inflatables, penalty shootout, face paints and disco. 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And there's going to be classic Altie TV on the big screen. On the pitch, 12:30 kickoff, supporters versus staff and legends 11. 3:30 junior section games on the pitch between the Rocky Robin raffles and all the rest of it. So that is the 2nd of May from 12 o'clock at the Community Sports Hall at Altrincham Football Club. Looking through the Velux Windows.
1: All the brands available.
0: No, he can't put his neck up, so it may be.
1: Dirty.
0: Is it dirty?
1: Yeah.
0: What, the window's dirty?
1: Yeah, you need a window cleaner.
0: It doesn't look that bad, does it?
1: Yeah.
0: Oh, right.
1: Okay. Anyway, it's sunny.
0: Yes, nice.
1: What I can see.
0: It is, yeah.
1: Through the dirt.
0: Yeah. Are you still doing... I can see you doing these exercises, putting your head side to side. You know, I think it's the shoulder rolls.
1: I've been doing them.
0: Have you?
1: Yeah, well, you're reading all that nonsense out.
0: Well, that was the news.
1: Yeah, I know.
0: All right, okay. Right, Steve, what have you got for us?
1: Over 6 million workers now get less in post-tax wages than many jobless claimants. With claimants telling The Sun they now see no point at all in taking a job, given the combined benefit packages available. So if you're one of those 6 million people who are earning less than the people on benefits, keep grafting, lads, because there's people in beer gardens relying on you.
0: Shall I tell you one of the things here, Steve? You know, I don't do TikTok and all this, but apparently on TikTok and all the rest of it, there's lots of groups set up and people telling how to play the benefit system.
1: Yeah,
0: they say, why are you going to work? All you have to do, you have to earn £70,000 to make it worth your while on benefits. And there's as a result, surprise, surprise, the benefit bill is shooting through the roof. But personally, Steve, I like to do something. Let's say I can get more on benefits. It's just as a hypothetical scenario. I just prefer to be doing stuff. It doesn't matter what it is.
1: Hmm.
0: But surely your brain, you get brain rot, wouldn't you?
1: Well, clearly.
0: Yes, savage. Yes, absolutely.
1: We've seen this came up, right? The Confederation of British Industry.
0: Yes.
1: They say Labour is killing off job opportunities for the young by pricing them out of work with huge increases in the minimum wage.
0: Yes.
1: Well, we know that.
0: Yeah, we do.
1: No one's employing kids. So even these kids who want a job are probably going to find it very difficult to actually get one.
0: Yeah.
1: Because you're going to end up on, you're going to be on the same wage as someone who's been doing it for 20 years. And that cannot be right.
0: I completely agree with you. Yeah.
1: See, then they're doing rent controls as well.
0: Yep.
1: Rent controls will only hike prices will only hike prices further, Labour's housing secretary has warned, in a clear slapdown of the Chancellor's plot to lavish voters with more rent protections. Now, everything I see, every article I read about this, is private landlords selling up.
0: Yep.
1: They are selling up and selling up and selling up. So all you people out there going, oh, well, it's work, it's renters' rights. Where are you going to rent?
0: Yep, because there's nowhere left.
1: There'll be nowhere left, and what is left is going to be even dearer.
0: Yep. No, I'm not going to disagree with you.
1: It's crackers.
0: Yeah.
1: They don't. They just do not think these things through.
0: They don't. And another thing that's putting a huge weight on the state is the explosion in the number of children with special needs in recent years. Some 43% of children have been diagnosed for special education and disability support.
1: Of course they are.
0: This is due to parents pushing for their children to get individual attention in school.
1: Yeah, they want labels.
0: They do want labels. They do. You're absolutely right. And it's putting massive stress
1: on... You can imagine them all sat in the coffee shops. Oh, man's got ADCD.
0: Yeah.
1: Oh, man's got this, that, and the other. Oh, man's got autism. Oh, man's this. Oh, man's got that.
0: No, I agree with you. And it's... Because I'm passionate about education. Well, I think we're all passionate about education, but the actual garbage that's coming out. Sometimes I speak to the kids, when did you last do maths? Don't remember, a few weeks ago. Why, what have you been doing? Yoga, meditation, mental health, all this. Well, right, when did you last do English? Don't know. What have you been doing? PE, da, da, da, da. And I'm thinking, we're just going to be churning out a whole generation of delinquents.
1: A whole generation of people who rely on the state for everything.
0: Yes, and you're going to run out of people.
1: Who was I talking to? Whose sister was a nursery nurse? And they have like a class, well, not nursery, what's the primary school teacher?
0: Yeah.
1: And is it about 5 years old you go to primary school?
0: Yeah.
1: She said in a class of like 30, she had to change 14 kids the other day because they're not toilet trained.
0: That would never be allowed in about 10 years ago.
1: But like, you see, this is the problem, right? People pop a kid out and then go, there you go, look after the government, look after that for me.
0: Yeah.
1: Here's another one. Whoa, yeah, have that, look after that for me. Yeah. That's what it's all about.
0: Give them breakfast, change them nappies. And it's just, it drives me utterly
1: crazy.
0: Yeah, there we go. Right, okay, let's have a quick dilemma. To the annoying two blokes, can you send this to the right station?
1: I've sent it to Rod and Ken.
0: There's a saying that you don't really know someone until you've lived with them. And I fear this is currently ringing true for me. I moved in with a friend from university last year, which seemed like the perfect way to begin a post-university life in a new city. However, my flatmate won't stop talking about a job. Every evening, as soon as I come in, I'm pounced and inundated with an extremely detailed rundown of a day at work. Every conversation, every co-worker, every inconvenience. That's what it feels like anyway. Being the passive and conflict-averse person I am, I haven't nipped this in the bud. Instead, I listen and nod politely. This might sound like a non-issue, but I've been hearing it for the last 8 months, which has left me heading straight for my bedroom when I get home to avoid these discussions. How should I approach this with my flatmate after not saying anything for so long? Emily. Well done, Emily. That was a good...
1: It's difficult.
0: Yeah.
1: But when she starts waffling on,
0: yeah,
1: you need to say, look, whatever she's called.
0: Yeah.
1: Sandra, for the sake of that. Yeah. Look, Sandra, you're not the only one with problems.
0: Yes, I would agree. But some people get so tied up in their own thing. A lot of people, you know, they say, oh, but I'm going to be brief. As soon as somebody...
1: Forget that. Yeah, you're in for an hour at least. Yeah.
0: And with all due respect, it means you're not going to get any respect. No. And
1: Let me be clear.
0: Yes.
1: As PM keeps saying, basically it just means, listen up, I'm just going to lie my arse off to you.
0: Yeah, exactly. And also, I was told this great thing, always concentrate on a sentence which comes after the word but. So, for example, I like him, but he's a messy sod. So just always after the but, right? Somebody will just say, just listen after the but when it comes. That's what they really mean. Sorry, that's what I was just told the other day.
1: I like you, but you're a bit of a dick.
0: That was very good, Steve.
1: Yeah, like that. Is that an example?
0: So just concentrate on what comes after the book.
1: Right, okay.
0: Okay, right. So, of course, we're doing six songs today. Steve, have you got anything before we go? Of course, going to be your third because Boris and Bournemouth has absolutely cocked this show up.
1: Yeah. But we don't mind. It's Boris.
0: Oh, it is. Yeah, he's all right. Yeah.
1: Right, this made me. You know those things that you laugh at that you shouldn't?
0: Yes.
1: A tourist holidaying in Egypt has died after being bitten by what is believed to have been a cobra during a snake show in Egypt. The 57-year-old had been attending the performance in Hurghada alongside three other members of his family when a snake charmer allowed the reptile to crawl up his trouser leg. That's it. Yeah, it's one of the things you shouldn't really laugh at, but you have to.
0: 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It's 11:21.
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0: Radio Alti, the broadcasting partner of the official Monster Raving Loony Party. All hail the glorious leader.
1: Hail the glorious leader. You are listening to Radio Alti. Okay, so the vast majority of the messages coming in are for solutions to Steve's neck problem. And before I read out from all over the world, actually, people getting in touch, I will actually say this one from Boris in Bournemouth. Honoured to have a great tune played. Just looked up a local massage parlour for Steve's neck problem. Orchid Massage is 50 quid and seems to offer extras. let us know next week what happened. Brilliant show, and thank you again. Will you worth it? Worth
2: every suspicion? It won't just be a stiff neck.
1: Okay. Morning, Steve. Sorry about your bad neck. Hope you're managing. Loving the show as always. That's Emma in LA, Los Angeles. That's nice, isn't it?
3: That's very nice. Okay. I'm feeling the love today.
1: Steve, when the song's on, try some slow shoulder rolls. We've had that one forwards and backwards.
2: I've got to get a fag in.
1: a little chin to chest stretch during the ads does wonders, Steve, but nice and gently. So a chin to...
2: I couldn't do that the other day. I couldn't, like, look down.
1: Okay, I swear by slow, side by
2: Pretty
1: side...
2: Pretty inconvenient. I wazzed all over the bathroom.
1: This is Ian in Buxton. I swear by slow side-by-side neck stretches, Steve, only as far as feel comfortable. Like other people, did you know that half of Buxton listen into you every Thursday?
2: I love Buxton. I told you about that sign in Buxton.
1: Oh yes.
2: When they'd redone the road in Buxton, you know, resurfaced it.
1: Yeah.
2: There's a big sign there saying, cat's eyes removed, and about 100 yards up, someone had done another sign saying, mice are happy.
1: Yes, I remember.
2: We love that. Whoever did that. Hats off to you, genius.
1: John in Peterborough. Hello, Peterborough. We haven't heard from you for a little while. Steve, lifting your shoulders up, holding for a few seconds, then slowly dropping them can really help loosen things. We love the show. Really, really makes us smile. Well, we were saying before, that's exactly what we do this for. Quick posture check for you, Steve. Sitting tall and relaxing the shoulders makes a big difference. Do you ever feel as if you've got tension in your shoulders?
2: Yes.
1: All right. Well, perhaps just...
2: Every Thursday.
1: Steve, a warm scarf and a gentle neck turns between tracks. Okay, so there's some really good,
2: actually doing this while we're done.
1: And take it steady today, Steve. We all love you. Nothing about me.
2: Oh,
1: I hope the neck behaves itself soon, Steve. Thanks for the great tunes. That's Sam in Ipswich sending Radio Alti neck healing vibes your way, Steve. So that's nice. What we especially like is the potential solutions to this to try and relieve. I'm just saying.
2: No, it's very kind of them.
1: Okay, right. I do have quite a lot, Steve. But have you got anything for us?
2: I've got one.
1: Yes, yeah.
2: Right, you know, like we're not allowed to talk about politics next week, are we?
1: We're not. It's gonna. I don't like those shows.
2: So I was thinking, we've got who's going for MP next time? I mean, these are only locals, aren't they? But who's going next time? We got Farage. Possibly Starmer, could be Rayner, could be any of the idiots.
1: Yeah.
2: Ed Davey.
1: Yeah.
2: Who have I missed? Kemi Badenoch.
1: Yeah.
2: And then you've got the Tit Whisperer.
1: That's what's his name from the Greens?
2: David Polden, or as everyone else knows him, Zach Polanski.
1: Yes, that's it.
2: But I was wondering about him. You know, like he said he could hypnotise women and make their boobs bigger.
1: Yeah.
2: Do you think it's quite possible he's accidentally hypnotised himself into becoming the biggest tit in Britain?
1: But I wonder about
2: things like this.
1: But you say that, but many people have fallen for it, Steve.
2: They do. Yeah, but it's like all these lonely women who, like, have some bloke in Nairobi who says, oh, send us 5,000 quid and I'll love you forever and all that.
1: All right, yeah, okay.
2: You know what I mean? There's a lot of people out there. Don't be too gullible, people.
1: Okay.
2: All I will do is if you get any emails or messages, treat it as a scam unless proved otherwise.
1: Indeed.
2: Because I've got loads. I get loads.
1: I'm just waiting this week for the poor person that rings on your doorbell to canvass for the Greens.
2: I don't think they will.
1: Why?
2: I don't think they've got the balls.
1: Well, all right. Well, I tell you, I'm going to much more politely tell them what I think. I'm going to do it.
2: Do you remember the Lib Dem man the other year? And I've sent you the clip from the doorbell.
1: Oh, yeah. You get off chasing.
2: Hello. Hello. Honestly, he has like yellow cords on. Hello. I'm from the Liberal Democrats. So you're not very liberal. You're not very democratic, are you? Pull that off.
1: Right, well, let's just say if it happens again this year, perhaps just a little polite now.
2: I can't help it.
1: All right, okay. Right, got this. Fewer than 2% of asylum seekers from countries like Afghanistan were removed from the UK last year.
2: Well, they all go back on holiday.
1: They do.
2: We're not allowed to send them there because it's like instant death, but they go back on holiday.
1: Yeah, analysis of Home Office data, fewer than 2%, more than 40,000 asylum cases were lodged with the Home Office, but only 285 people with returned. Among the countries with fewer than 1 in 50 applicants being removed is Afghanistan. So
2: well, they say they can't. They say the government say we can't deport back to Afghanistan. Well, Germany do.
1: Yeah, they do.
2: So why can't we?
1: Yeah, no.
2: I mean, I'm not being funny. I'm not trying to sound far right or whatever you want to call me nowadays. But the only way I think to solve this problem in the country is mass deportations.
1: Yeah, no, I agree.
2: People who should not be here.
1: Yeah,
2: no. And I can't see it happening.
1: Yeah, no, I completely agree with you.
2: Can't see it happening, Pete.
1: No, can you waffle on a bit? Because something...
2: Oh, I could do, yeah. I've got all them funny things again. Do you want a funny story?
1: Yes, please.
2: A drunk and drugged father who stole a 24-ton bulldozer from his work and took it on a 3-hour wrecking spree has been jailed for 18 months. Darren Coffey hijacked the enormous machine with the intention of targeting a motor repair shop in Wolverhampton on November the 8th last year after an argument with the business. So he wrecked it, so he probably didn't fix his car, so he nicked a bulldozer and was going to drive it straight through the garage.
1: Brilliant, right, I think we're making a call, okay.
2: Well, you are making a call.
1: I am making a call. Right, okay, well, just hold on a second to see if the person answers it. I'll just see. So on the line now, you should be able to hear some ringing. We're trying to get through to somebody who's got some news for
4: us. Hello, Pete.
1: Hello, Tom, how are you doing? Nice to speak to you.
2: Is that Tom?
4: Nice to speak to you too.
2: Hello, Tom.
4: Nice to speak to you too. Can you hear me? I'm in Port Phillip House at the moment. The signal can go in and out.
1: Okay.
4: I'm just walking out so you can hear me better.
1: So, all right. So that's.
2: Yeah, that worked. Yeah, just walking out so you can hear me better.
1: So that was.
2: Yeah, well done.
1: So
2: that is on radio.
1: So that was of course former broadcaster for 250 shows, Mr. Tom. He's
2: trying
1: me again. Well, should I try him or do I wait for him to try me? Should we try it again?
2: Try it again.
1: Right. Okay. So this is of course former broadcaster Mr. Tom Gosson. He's in Portcullis House, which
2: well,
1: of course
2: he's just gone outside to get a signal.
1: He's gone outside to get a signal. Hopefully the signal will be marginally improved this time, but maybe he might be calling us and we're calling him. So there might be a complete. This might be a complete car crash. Well, I think it's already a bit of a car crash. Right. Well, it looks like nothing's coming through. So maybe we wait
5: the
1: for
5: person
1: him.
5: You're calling.
1: All right. So yeah. Right. So which what we'll do? Oh, here. What have you got here? Right. Okay. Right. Hello, Tom.
4: Hello, can you hear me now? I'm outside.
1: Hey!
4: Hooray, hooray.
1: It's lovely to hear from you, Tom. So you've just been in Portcullis House. Just let the nation know where Portcullis House is.
4: So Portcullis House is attached to Parliament. It was built in maybe about 20 years ago. Built. It's like a greenhouse in there. It's so badly designed. Mm. It's symbolic of broken Britain, shall we say. The roof. The roof. Normally a roof, I'd say, you know, it's kind of triangular shaped, isn't it? So when the water comes, it trickles off and trickles down.
1: Yes.
4: Well, it's an inverted triangle. So all the water builds up and you get a smashed roof maybe once every 2 years.
1: Yeah,
4: so
1: yeah,
4: once
1: genius.
4: Every 18 months.
1: Oh, right.
4: Yeah, genius.
1: Yeah, that sounds
4: genius planning.
1: So you're busy down in London at the moment, Tom?
2: That's now going
4: busy
2: on.
4: Busy down in London. No, nothing going on. Absolutely nothing. Yeah, very quiet as usual. No, it's incredibly busy. But Parliament is prorogued, so the local elections are coming up. But I do have a little bit of a Radio Alti exclusive give your listeners and Steve.
1: Yes, please.
4: So I'm moving on to pastures new, but still in Parliament. Still in Parliament. Yeah. I've got a new job, and I'll be, from the 23rd of June, 10 years on from the Brexit referendum, the political correspondent for The Sun.
1: Yes! Fantastic new song. Well done.
4: Thank you.
2: I mean, you, well done, thank you. You deserve it all.
1: Yeah, that's a Radio Alti exclusive.
2: You
1: Tom
2: leave me stuck in here with his knobber.
1: So, political correspondent for The Sun, and we're absolutely so pleased. And that will mean you sort of go very high up the pecking order in terms of taking or getting questions from the Prime Minister in his conferences and things like that. And I take it you get to do a lot more perhaps than you're even doing now.
4: Yeah, you get a lot better access. So the number 10 team will definitely know who I am a lot more, you know, clearly, and they'll want to know me more because I've had bigger influence. There'll be opportunities to go onto the Prime Minister's plane. So when the PM, which has done a lot recently, has gone to different countries on Prime Ministerial visits, I'll be having the opportunity to follow him around, which will be really exciting. Of course, as you said, with the press conferences, I'll probably be one of the first questions to be picked, because other than the broadcasters, we'll be, and we still are, the biggest newspaper in the country. So that'll be really important. The access will be amazing, and I guess, yeah, it's just a huge brand. People will really know and want to speak to me even more, so it's a very exciting opportunity. And yeah, exactly, I've been at Politics Home now for 3 years, but moving on to a different gig, a lot of responsibility, but it's a fantastic team. I'm really privileged to have been given and offered the position. And yeah, I get to start in about 6 or 7 weeks now, so it's very exciting.
2: Well done, mate. Yeah, you've worked hard for this, to your fairness.
1: I was just about to say that. He says he's privileged to get it, but the reason he's got it is he's worked his absolute knackers off.
2: Yeah, he has worked, yeah.
4: Thank you both.
1: And what a wonderful Radio Alti exclusive that is, Tom. Thank you so much. And of course, we send all our love to you, and we know you've got a busy day ahead, but keep cracking on, sir. And also, much love to everybody at Politics Home, because you'll be missed. Yeah, you very much. But, you know, it's been a great platform for you. You've done a lot for them, but also they've given you a lot of help on your way. So also massive credit to everybody at Politics Home, Tom. But what an exciting new venture.
4: Oh, brilliant. Yeah, Politics Home has been brilliant. It's been an amazing opportunity, particularly, you know, a first gig in Parliament, having the pass, being able to roam around the whole of Parliament. You get to basically see all of it, bar being in the chamber when Parliament is sitting. So you get amazing access. But I just thought this opportunity came up. Been in a job for 3 years, which, you know, is a long time now to be in a gig. A lot of people move around within months of jobs. So, and I think that's kind of shown how much I've loved it. And my teammates have been brilliant, my editors. And yeah, it's just a very exciting opportunity. But how Parliament works, so a little bit of an insight for your listeners. So all the rooms are basically attached to one another. So all I'm doing is moving to a downstairs room. I'm not moving like completely away. So I'll still see all my teammates all the time, but the press gallery is so tight and packed and grubby that I'll see them every day still.
1: What a great insight that is. Absolutely fabulous. Right.
4: Honestly, the Radio Alti studio is much nicer than the parliamentary bloody press hell. Gallery. Much nicer. I'm bigger, I'm more spacious, and fewer rodents.
1: Right, well, we both send our love to him. Huge congratulations.
4: Well done, thank you, and enjoying the show as always. Keep it bouncing.
1: All right, and thank you very much, Tom.
2: Cheers, Tom.
1: See you soon.
4: Thank you. See you soon.
2: Cheers,
1: right,
2: mate. Bye.
1: Massive news there. So Tom is now the political correspondent for The Sun. Well done. Absolutely magic. So that was a good exclusive, that wasn't it, Steve?
2: It was.
1: Absolutely brilliant. Right, okay, because Boris from Bournemouth has screwed the show up a bit with his 6 songs, but we love doing it because it's his birthday. We're going to Steve's 4th song. 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
1: You are listening to Pete and Steve on Radio Alti. Okay, so I just want to say this, please. So we've just had Tom, of course, who's now political correspondent of The Sun, and he's just broken that news exclusively on Radio Alti. Our message has just come into the studio, and I'm going to read it without further comment. And it's a message that's just really touched me. So from our great friend Hannah B, huge congratulations, Tom Scottson. You thoroughly deserve it. Wishing you all the very best from Hannah B. So thank you so much, Hannah. So, of course, today is Boris from Bournemouth's birthday. Oh, no, it's not. Oh, it's tomorrow. It is tomorrow, but we're not.
2: Is he bred in?
1: Hey?
2: Not heard off him, have we?
1: Boris from Bournemouth.
2: Yeah.
1: Oh yeah, yeah. Didn't I read something from him before?
2: I probably wasn't listening.
1: Yes, because he said, honoured to have had a great tune played.
2: Yes.
1: It was about the massage parlours.
2: Oh, yes.
1: So, you obviously weren't listening.
2: No, I wasn't.
1: Okay, so, right, do you want any more things for your neck, or have you...
2: I'd just like to thank everyone for,
1: All right.
2: For sending in the messages.
1: Should I say, what month are we in now? March? April? I would say it's always incredibly busy. But this is bonkers, all to do with Steve's neck. So you obviously do.
2: I've been a pain in everyone else's neck. I better not. I've got one.
1: But obviously, people think a lot of you, Steve. I don't know why.
2: No, I'm not sure.
1: But they do.
2: Just and some idiot down the pub, mate.
1: Yeah, you are. But there are people out there who like you and who are very concerned for you. Okay, right. One of the dilemmas. This is from A. Latham in Altrincham.
2: We've not had any newspapers, have we, today?
1: We haven't. I'm not sure why. But hopefully they'll be sent to me.
2: Well,
1: busy, isn't he? He is, actually. It's very, very busy at the moment. A. Latham in Altrincham. Hi, Pete and Steve. This is rubbish, but I love it. Thank you. I'm invited to a wedding as a solo guest, which is fine, but the bride keeps asking whether I'm bringing anybody yet with pointed cheerfulness. I'm not. However, I do have a friend who'd enjoy it and behave impeccably, except that he and the groom once had a brief and frosty professional rivalry. Is it ever acceptable to ask for a plus one when it isn't offered, or must I attend alone and pretend I love being placed between the vicar's aunt and a man who can only discuss crypto? I don't know.
2: I'd go on your own.
1: Yeah, I would.
2: There's bound to be other single people. Remember that bloke who wrote in about... You might end up like him.
1: Yes.
2: He said, I fancied the bridesmaid dinner and I'm going to try it on. And we said, no, don't. Just get to know her at the wedding and arrange a date at a later time anyway. He got absolutely smashed and tried it on.
1: He did everything we told him not to do.
2: Yes.
1: Yeah.
2: Well, I think he enjoyed himself.
1: I'm sure he enjoyed himself.
2: 4 months later, didn't he write back and say, no one's speaking to you now? He's made a right mess of it, hasn't he? But he had fun.
1: Yeah, he did.
2: So, no, go on your own. It'll be fun. You meet new people.
1: No,
2: I know the woman of your dreams or the man. Did it say if it was a man or a woman?
1: No. I
2: well, the opposite of whatever might be there for you.
1: Yeah.
2: You never know.
1: You do never know.
2: You never know. Weddings are great fun.
1: It is. Steve, shoplifting. It's an epidemic now.
2: I thought they were stopping it now. Aunt Keir Starling said that he's going to stop it all.
1: How's he going to stop it? What's he going to do?
2: I don't know. Make it a criminal offence now. Instead of saying you can have 200 quid worth of stuff and no one's going to bother you.
1: As far as I know, it is a criminal offence. It's just that the police can't be bothered.
2: Yes. I think you're right, Pete.
1: And they're told, the security guards are told, don't get a grip of them.
2: No, and supermarkets are sacking people who do.
1: Yeah, which is absolutely...
2: It's just scandalous.
1: It's only our country that would do that.
2: I know.
1: Only our country. So I think what's going to happen, I think if you put shares, if you own shares, put shares in vending machines, I think what's going to happen now, supermarkets are just going to become one big vending machine that you have to pay. So you get your raises, you have to pay before it comes out. So I think if you fancy buying shares in a company, vending machines would be for me. But like you say, there was the guy from John Lewis has got sacked for confronting somebody. Did you say it was Morrison's?
2: It was Morrison's.
1: Yeah,
2: I think they did one and all, didn't they?
1: But how frustrating. You're buying all your goods.
2: In America,
1: we've
2: all seen the clips where someone goes in the shop, tries to steal something, and the shopper just shoots him.
1: They do.
2: That'd stop it.
1: Yeah, it would. But I just find it so frustrating. I remember being at Marks and Spencer's and it happened. And I'm just thinking, hold on, I'm paying for this.
2: In boots.
1: Yeah, and you just think it's just...
2: You see all these lefties and all that lot, you go, you can't shoot people. I mean, let's be serious for a minute.
1: Yeah.
2: You've only got to shoot a couple.
1: Yeah, you have.
2: Once you've shot a couple,
1: yeah,
2: you'll suddenly find it stops.
1: Yeah, exactly. Because they're saying here now, on different parts of the high street, there are steal-to-order gangs after trainers, electronic and designer goods. My 10-year-old was in the opticians recently when a man burst in, smashed the glass case beside his face and scooped the designer frames into his bag. The optician's assistant didn't flinch. It happens twice a week, she said, especially when there's only one of us here. They're always watching. I mean, how sad is...
2: glasses?
1: Apparently. Well, I mean, even the glasses that I've just bought, okay, were 100 and... Not the ones I've got on. These ones, obviously, you can't see them in the radio. What do they call them? Fairy focals. 150 quid. And that, allegedly...
2: It is extra. Yeah, but if you're nicking frames out of the shop window, it ain't got lenses. In, have they?
1: No, actually, that's true.
2: What are you going to do? Break in, then try them all on? Well, I'll try
1: but,
2: that.
1: But it's true, though, isn't
2: Imagine
1: it?
2: You'd probably have time before the cops showed up.
1: But they don't even show up.
2: No, they're not bothered.
1: But why? Where did this... Because they used to, religiously, turn up, get a grip...
2: In America, right, when anything happens, how many squad cars do you see?
1: Oh, yeah.
2: There's hundreds.
1: No. Oh, it is.
2: There's loads of them.
1: Yeah.
2: We need a police force like that.
1: No, I agree.
2: And I don't think anyone in listener land would begrudge paying a little bit extra tax if when something went wrong, bing, the cops were there.
1: No, I agree.
2: However, I think a lot of people begrudge paying the tax on all the nonsense that we're getting it spent on.
1: Yep, I completely agree.
2: I think so really, you don't need to pay more tax, you just need to stop spending it on that and spend it on that.
1: Steve, you know the civil service bit that we did before about people doing nothing?
2: Yeah.
1: We've
2: had a load writing over the years.
1: We have.
2: That they do absolutely rock all.
1: No, exactly. Dear Pitt and Steve, for nearly a decade, I was a London civil service with a shiny BMW on the driveway, spending sunny days indoors and staring at a computer screen. I'd arrived at the civil service straight from university, lured in by a friend who'd graduated a year ahead of me and promised it would be just like uni. I'd ended up under a manager who seemed to have very few management skills, and I started to feel increasingly existential about the work I was doing. The problem was that I suspected no one, my new manager included, really knew what my role was meant to entail. I looked at what I was doing day to day, hour to hour, and I looked at what everyone else was doing, and it all started to feel like a convoluted farce. So I decided to conduct an experiment out of protest. I resolved to stop working, and nobody noticed for 6 months. So there you go.
2: This is from people who were actually there.
1: Exactly.
2: It's not surprising me.
1: So,
2: the civil service is... grown, hasn't it, since Starmer got in?
1: Absolutely. Did you know there's more civil servants in the Ministry of Defence than there are army personnel?
2: I can believe that.
1: Yeah. And we can't get a ship out. And they're saying, well, hold on, we spent 2.5% of GDP on defence. That includes the nuclear deterrent, which it never used to, pensions, housing. So it's not all to do with tanks and everything. So we probably end up spending nearer 1% of GDP once you've put all the major spend out.
2: So if we say, let's say for the sake of argument, and this is probably wrong, there's 100,000 civil servants.
1: Yeah.
2: I reckon you could probably get the job done just as well with 10% of that.
1: I would say you're absolutely right. Yep, but it's jobs for the boys and girls, isn't it? And if you're one of these people
2: this
1: with a
2: non- this is why the country's so screwed.
1: If you're one of these people with a non-job, you're thinking, oh, great.
2: I'm hoping, now you see, Farage said if he gets in power, he's going to decimate the civil service, isn't he?
1: Well, that's what he says, but is he going to be allowed to do that?
2: No, well, exactly, this is what we've always said. No matter what you want to do, you won't be allowed to do it.
1: No.
2: But we need someone with the balls to say, actually, but this is what we are doing.
1: Yeah, completely agree with you. Right, okay, because we've had six songs, we haven't done too bad trying to...
2: Doing all right.
1: So, yeah, we have. This is Steve's fifth song that he has been working on hard all week. You are listening to Radio All Team, more to come from Steve, straight after this.

0: Ee, by gum! These songs make me remember to when I were a lad. Très bien. Here, put kettle on, mother.
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2: Radio Alti, and of course, every time that one comes off,
3: we think it's
2: that was Tom's favourite. Yeah, so a big show today. So because we've fitted six songs in today, we've done quite well, really.
3: We have, and the
2: show has gone very, very quickly, as it always does, because we do always have a lot of laughs. And if you want to send in your dilemmas, please carry on doing so, or indeed your local news stories, your local news headlines.
3: Yeah, we need them.
2: And by the way, the messages that have come in for Steve for his neck exercises, I can see him doing them.
3: I am doing it. I'm very grateful.
2: Which is your favourite? Is it the shot? I would say the shoulders. Is it? Or do you?
3: I quite like that neck one because the looking down bit. That's what I've struggled with. That and looking right. I can't look right or down.
2: Is that the neck to the chest one?
3: Yes.
2: Right. Okay.
3: That's quite hard. I've got a heat pad at home that I'll be putting on when I get in because I've just discovered I'm playing golf tomorrow.
2: Oh, right.
3: I didn't realise we booked it months ago and I forgot.
2: Oh, well, that's going to go well, isn't it?
3: Right. Probably not.
2: What are you doing the weekend, Steve?
3: Just told you. Playing golf tomorrow. I didn't know.
2: I'm trying to get you.
3: I think we're going to a barbecue tomorrow night at one of Charles' friends.
2: Yeah.
3: Saturday, don't know what I'm doing. I think I'm going to watch Tit show jumping on Monday.
2: Mm-hmm.
3: So yeah, should be all right.
2: Very good. Tonight is the big Stamford Park disco. Somebody will be hosting that, who I know. Saturday.
3: Job, more racket.
2: Yeah, more racket. I'm going to the local brewery with my dear daughter, so that'll be good fun.
3: Which brewery is that?
2: I can't remember, but we're going to a local brewery. And also, there's...
3: they've got plenty in if Louise is going.
2: And of course, there's a Hailfest, 11 till 6. I'm just not sure what the weather's going to be like. But anyway, turn up anyway. Hailfest, Sunday the 3rd. That's this coming Sunday. Right, so happy birthday, Boris. And
3: happy birthday for tomorrow, Boz.
2: And congratulations to Tom Now, the political correspondent for The Sun.
3: Well done, Tom. Jobs don't land in your lap. You've got to work for them, and you've done well.
2: Yeah, absolutely. So

It's that time again. Welcome to Pop Connections, the show where we take one song and connect it to the next in ways that you might not expect. Let's kick off this week's connections with Ace of Base.

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Welcome to Pop Connections, the show where we take one song and connect it to the next in ways that you might not expect. 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

Shed 7 Disco Down, produced by Chris Sheldon, who took a mid-80s classic and turned it into a rock anthem. 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

yes, Gone, Word Up, produced by Shed 7 producer Chris Sheldon, and a cover of the old Cameo classic. Remember the red codpiece on Top of the Pops? You had to be there. And let's stay there, in fact, and bring you another slice of classic 80s Cameo, another one of their big hits now. This is Candy on Pop Connections.

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1: A trio of Pop Connections there, beginning with Cameo and Candy. And next we played Outkast and Miss Jackson, which featured Aaron Mills from Cameo on bass. And finally, Lloyd featuring Andre 3000 from Outkast and Lil Wayne on Dedication to My Ex. And it's Andre 3000 that takes us to our next Pop Connection, for he was drafted in to help on the final album by the Queen of Soul. Aretha is next.
0: This is Pop Connections.
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Aretha Franklin from her final album, Aretha, sings the diva classics and Rolling in the Deep with a little slice of Ain't No Mountain High Enough thrown in for good measure. And next to Aretha's so-called rival, Dionne Warwick, or was she? The pair often swap songs, but apparently Dionne was never happy that Aretha took I Say a Little Prayer and made it into a bigger hit than she did. Let's focus on a song Aretha didn't steal from Dionne now. Here's I'll Never Love This Way Again on Pop Connections.

0: Jeff Beck, Hi Ho Silver Lining, written by Scott English, who also wrote Mandy, and you heard Barry Manilow's version, and before that, a song produced by Barry for Dionne Warwick, I'll Never Love This Way Again, from 1978. Now, tucked away on backing vocals on Hi Ho Silver Lining, and that's the first time he's ever been accused of being tucked away on anything, is a young Rod Stewart, and let's revisit one of his hits from the 90s now, Unplugged and Seated. This is Have I Told You Lately.
1: Have I

0: songs all written by the legendary Van Morrison there. We kicked off with Rod Stewart's unplugged and seated version of Have I Told You Lately, into Van the Man himself with Brown Eyed Girl. And finally, to Dex's Midnight Runners version of Jackie Wilson Said I'm in Heaven When You Smile. And next to the violinist in Dex's Midnight Runners, Helen O'Hara, who went on to perform with our next Pop Connection. This is Pop Connections.
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such a good song. Tanita Tikaram, Twist in My Sobriety, produced by Peter Van Hook and Rod Argent, who had previously been part of a massive 60s group called The Zombies. Here's one of their big hits now, She's Not There, on Pop Connections.

0: landscapes and America's vibrant cities. 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

Good morning. You are listening to So Much to Say with Anya, episode 13. And I'm so excited. It's kind of just become a weekly thing now. I'm so excited every week because I always manage to summon the best guest and they just get better every week. And this week, which is actually probably going to be one of the final weeks before I take my A-levels, which, you know, I wanted to kind of go out with a bang, and this is definitely going out with a bang. I am speaking to the most intelligent person I know.

0: quite frankly. And I'm quite looking forward to this individual sharing his wisdom with you. So without further ado, welcome my grandpa Cyril the Squirrel to the radio show.
1: Well, flattery will get you everywhere, of course. I mean, my head has grown about 3 times more and I'm blushing from top to toe.
0: That was the aim tip.
1: That's very nice. That's very nice of you to say nice things about me.
0: But, absolutely. Well, I'm not going to start with, he's awful, terrible.
1: You could.
0: I could, free will and all. So, first of all, which I usually do ask my guests, have you been on the radio before?
1: I have. I used to do a hospital radio program at Stepping Hill. And what we used to do was to go round the ward and speak to the guests and ask them what was their favourite piece of music. And it was an attempt to try and make a community of what may be up to, say, 10 or 12 strangers. That's what it was like. I know wards nowadays, they try to reduce numbers, but it could have been, say, 10 to 12 strangers. And I'd speak to somebody, and then from across the way, somebody else would shout, "Oh, I like Elvis as well," you know, and get them all talking.
0: Yeah.
1: And because that, we would hope that that would help their healing.
0: Yes.
1: You know, because if you're lying there by yourself and you know, there's nobody to speak to, you might get your visitors coming in, and sometimes they're a blessing, sometimes they're a curse. You know, and so this is why I was familiar with radio. Then we would go back to the studio and we would play the particular records. And it was a great pleasure, and you're in front of a microphone, and you just got to imagine the person you're speaking to.
0: Yeah,
1: and it becomes personal.
0: Definitely,
1: you know. I'll mention a further story about one of the songs that I'm going to ask for.
0: Oh, please.
1: Do you want me to do that now?
0: We're going to wait, because I'm actually first going to ask you about the first song that we just played, and then we'll get on to the further song.
1: Okay.
0: So why did you pick Beethoven's Fifth Symphony?
1: Well, when I was 15, I must have been 15, and I began to get an interest in recordings of classical music, and the first one was Beethoven's Fifth. And it was a German orchestra conducted by a conductor, Otto Klemperer.
0: Oh,
1: He was German.
0: Okay.
1: And he was really fastidious as far as his music was concerned. And he eventually was renowned for, certainly with Beethoven's Fifth, of making one of the best, if not the best, recording of Beethoven's Fifth Century. Fifth Symphony, and what you heard was just a piece of the first movement,
0: mm-hmm.
1: and the bum was actually used during the war as a signal to the resistance that the Brits were going to broadcast.
0: Very.
1: And they started off with bum, and it The thing was, of course, that it was the beginning of Beethoven's Fifth Symphony, and Beethoven was a German.
0: Oh my goodness! Controversial. My goodness.
1: It was very cheeky, really.
0: It is quite cheeky
1: because the Germans had Lord Haw-Haw,
0: right?
1: Who was he was basically a traitor, and he used to speak to the people in this country from Germany.
0: Right.
1: Telling us how useless the British army was, and how useless, and they were going to lose the war, and it was going to be far better when the Germans marched, and that sort of thing, you know.
0: Yeah.
1: So we were broadcasting in the other direction. Mm. They were trying to undermine us, through Lord Ho Ho.
0: Yeah.
1: And we were trying to undermine them to our broadcast and raise the spirits of the resistance. And this is very interesting. Lord Ho Ho, I can't remember his real name. He was called Lord Ho Ho.
0: Had a feeling but it wasn't his name.
1: He was detained after the war.
0: Yes.
1: And didn't last much longer.
0: Yes. It's so interesting how, you know, like you say, taking things from different approaches, most of the time, taking things from that positive approach is going to end you on top.
1: Oh, yeah. Well, you've got to be positive.
0: Absolutely.
1: You've got to be positive. Not necessarily to the expense of other people.
0: Yeah.
1: Actually, when you're positive, you may well lift the spirits of your friends,
0: absolutely,
1: other people, and they will be positive and lift your spirits. Sometimes it's wise to listen. Sometimes it's wise to speak.
0: Definitely.
1: This is life.
0: Yeah.
1: Really.
0: Do you think that you are inherently a more positive person, or more of a realist, or a pessimist?
1: It depends on the circumstances.
0: Really?
1: Oh yes.
0: Okay.
1: Sometimes I'm positive. Certainly when I know what I'm doing, I'm positive.
0: Yeah, that makes sense.
1: Which is logical, yeah. I suppose. But really, when you think about it, you know, and I wouldn't like to think that I'm negative.
0: I wouldn't say so.
1: Or even under certain circumstances. Sometimes I may feel that a particular route is the wrong route to take.
0: Yeah.
1: But I don't think that's negative. That's positivity,
0: yeah.
1: Actually.
0: Yeah. It's looking at it from a different direction, perspective.
1: Yeah. So I'm probably a mixture of the two. I don't think I'm too negative.
0: Yeah.
1: Perhaps Grandma can tell you.
0: That might be a more definite source for us. I love it.
1: Yeah.
0: Oh my goodness. Okay, I had another question
1: on
0: your speaking of Beethoven, which I've asked before, and I find it very interesting, the answers I get. When it comes to music in general, do you believe the music, the chords, all the vocals are more important to you? What do you kind of align with more?
1: Oh, I see.
0: The lyrics?
1: As against the narrative, as against the words.
0: Yeah.
1: You know, it depends on what the composer wants, or what the person who writes the song wants. Does he want you to listen to the music, and therefore he will use the words just to fill out the music?
0: Yeah.
1: Or does he want you to listen to the words, and therefore may well even minimize the music? All depends on the performer as well.
0: Mm.
1: Very often the performer is the composer.
0: Yeah.
1: Especially in pop music.
0: Yes.
1: I think it all depends on the particular individual involved.
0: I like that answer.
1: I'm trying to think of a particular song.
0: I was going to say, is there anything you've performed? Because you sing.
1: Oh, I like to sing.
0: You do. That's probably where I get my love to sing from. And I was going to say, is there any performances that you remember where you've been more in touch with the lyrics or the backing behind you?
1: I like to sing in a choir.
0: Yeah.
1: And the reason is that it's like being in a football team. You are dependent on other people. Other people will support you. So, for example, if there are three tenors there, and then there's some altos over there, and there are some basses over there, if one of the tenors suddenly has a coughing fit, but for some reason stops, he's got the other two, and they'll help out and help him over that difficulty. The other thing is, you know, the tenors mustn't be too loud so as not to drown out the basses, and vice versa. You need balance, and that's where the conductor comes in.
0: Mm.
1: And the whole thing is a team job.
0: Mm.
1: And it's like a football team. Everybody's got to work together.
0: Yeah.
1: And that is, to me, the beauty of singing. Everybody working together. Can you hear the cuckoo?
0: I was just about to say, the cuckoo. I'm actually so glad it went off. Because that cuckoo, if you heard that cuckoo clock, I thought it stopped recording for a second. That cuckoo clock has taken me through my childhood. Yes. In the old house, in the new house. Tell me, did you get the cuckoo clock?
1: No, that cuckoo clock is now an antique. It must be about 75 years old. And Grandma Suzanne, remembers her uncle, who owned the clock initially, adjusting it, looking at his watch, and then moving the, So he goes back to her childhood. Probably she was about the age of 8.
0: It took me 18 years on this earth to find out where it even came from. I love the cuckoo clock. I'm glad it went off.
1: Didn't we used to hold
0: Wait for it to come out.
1: I would try and cheat and move, yes, move the hands so as, yes, to hurry it up. Come on. Okay. And his name's Jamie.
0: Jamie.
1: Yeah.
0: Which was your budgie as well.
1: Well, yes, we had a budgie. We didn't have dogs or cats, but we had a budgie called Jamie, who Grandma Suzanne taught how to say "nice one, Cyril," which
0: love
1: was
0: it.
1: For me.
0: Yeah.
1: And Up United, it was a Red supporter. And then I used to roll up pieces of silver paper. And he would come out of the page, and we would play football.
0: No way.
1: With my fingers.
0: Aww.
1: and his claws. We play football.
0: It's brilliant. Do you believe that having a pet is a significant attribute to a healthy lifestyle?
1: I think children appreciate the pet greatly. We as I said, we never have a dog because I'm scared stiff of dogs, I'm afraid. I'm not an animal person.
0: No,
1: I'm a bird person and a fish person, but I'm not an animal person. Basically because I was 3 and a half and I had a very scary experience. We were walking. We used to live in Penrith Avenue, which was in Brooklands, off the Brooklands Road.
0: Mm.
1: And I was, must have been about 3 hours of that high, walking past this gate, and this dog jumped at this gate, barking like mad. The fact that I can still picture it now.
0: Oh my gosh.
1: I was 3 years old. I got scared out of my wits. Yeah. And it stayed with me, unfortunately.
0: Wow.
1: Now, Auntie Roz and Uncle Andrew down in London, yes, they've had dogs.
0: They have.
1: And Pickle. And Pickle. Pickle.
0: Pickle.
1: Yeah, was we had an agreement. We had an agreement. He would turn his back on me. And I would turn his back on my Absolutely. Back on him, and the basic the unfortunate thing was when he turned his back on me, he would break wind, but I couldn't reply in the same vein.
0: That is brilliant! Oh my gosh, I love that. Yeah.
1: Oh, Pickle, he's not with us anymore.
0: No, God rest his soul.
1: We understood each other.
0: Yeah, I agree. I think. We have two cats now.
1: Yes.
0: And we had a cat Louie, who we had from when I was born until I was in year 6, so for a long time. And actually, he died. But I actually think it having pets for children teaches you about loss as well.
1: Oh yes.
0: In a way that isn't so harsh as to anyone who unfortunately has experienced physical human loss, but it still kind of shows you that sometimes good things come to an end, and you have to value and respect it. And
1: you do know that Louis was Louise, and
0: yes, please explain.
1: Louise, yeah, and then suddenly Louise starts to get swellings in places where
0: Louise should not be getting.
1: And they took her to the vet.
0: him.
1: And they explain that it's not Louise, it's Louie.
0: Hilarious. So if pets also teach you gender experiences. Oh,
1: absolutely.
0: As well.
1: It's very topical nowadays, you
0: absolutely,
1: know.
0: Absolutely, absolutely. I love it. I want to actually run back down to hospital radio. Go all the way back to when you were telling me about hospital radio, because I had another thing to ask you, which was actually, how did you get involved in it in the first place?
1: Well, you know, when I retired, I retired, what, 22 years ago, I think. And on retirement, I believe that you shouldn't run after things. People who retire start, well, I must do this and I must do that and I must do that. I let things come to me. Mm-hmm. And Suzanne's auntie, Grandma Suzanne's cousin, Ruth, yeah, and Philip. Philip used to do a hospital radio program, or was involved in the hospital radio program, associated with the Lions Association.
0: Mm.
1: He asked me, would I like to do it?
0: Yeah.
1: And I thought, yeah, well, why not? And we used to do it every Sunday. The point is that the difference between us and, say, the BBC, because anybody can tune in, if you're in hospital, yeah, you can tune into the BBC and listen to the, and that's fine. And there's no point in hospital radio doing exactly the same thing.
0: Yes, absolutely.
1: It's pointless. We should be different. Mm. So our difference was that we made contact with the patients directly.
0: Yes.
1: And they could phone in and request a record if they wanted to, but we would go around and ask them. And as I said, with an effort to make a community of the ward.
0: Mm.
1: That's why I enjoyed it, because of the personal touch. Unfortunately, when COVID came along, they wouldn't let us go around the wards.
0: So unfortunate.
1: And still, you know, cross-infection control, yeah, and all that sort of thing. And it's still, so that's why I don't do it anymore.
0: Wow, I didn't realise that was the reason.
1: Yeah.
0: I see.
1: Yeah.
0: Interesting.
1: We were stopped, yeah.
0: So it is so sad, because that is, for people in hospital, that is their kind of way out a little bit. It's their kind of sneak peek into the rest of the world.
1: And it's utterly boring.
0: Yeah.
1: Lying there.
0: Sugarcoating it.
1: Yeah, lying there, and you know, it may well be you can't even get out of bed.
0: Yeah.
1: So someone comes to you, mm, and starts chatting, mm, and you, I used to relate back to the patient what they had related to me, so that not only would they hear that, but the other people in the hobby, and it sets up, yeah, connections, and
0: definitely,
1: that's important.
0: I agree. It's that ability that a song, especially a song that you pick, has to be able to transport you to a different place, which leads me on to our next song, which is Yesterday by the Beatles, which I physically reacted to when you told me this was your choice, because I love the Beatles with everything in me. So tell me where the song Yesterday transports you.
1: Well, no, it's the story is Auntie Rosalind and Uncle Andrew's children, your cousins, Jacob and Sophie, when they were little, they used to spend time with us for about a week, you know. Auntie Ros would bring the children up to Corley, halfway there,
0: mm-hmm,
1: and it's Corley Services, and then we would swap them over to my car, and then I did try and develop a system in which we tossed them over, or they tossed and we caught them in a net, you know, but it didn't work,
0: yeah,
1: out.
0: I
1: it would have
0: why.
1: Been pretty good. We wouldn't have even had to stop.
0: No.
1: You know, no. But having said that, it was nice to see Roz.
0: Well.
1: In Corley, and then coming back, I would say to them, well, tell me what you've been doing. Oh, we went to the park. When did you do that? Yesterday. And then I'd start singing, yesterday, all our troubles. And I tried to bring that word into everything we spoke about, good. You know, and it became the song of the trip back from Corley back to Altrincham.
0: So brilliant.
1: Yeah, so that's why I chose Yesterday.
0: Well, I absolutely love that. And we're going to play that right now. You're listening to So Much to Say with Anya Yesterday. On Radio Alti.

0: If that song doesn't leave you with a smile on your face, you've clearly listened to it wrong. On that note, we're going to kind of talk from a different angle now. And first of all, I'm going to ask you, we're kind of going to work backwards a bit. So I'm going to ask you what your profession was, and then we'll kind of go from there. So tell me, what did you do, Grandpa?
1: What did I do?
0: What did you do?
1: What did I do? I was a dentist.
0: Yes.
1: I was a dentist. And I specifically enjoyed children's dentistry. I enjoyed treating children.
0: Mm-hmm.
1: And the apex of my career was when I had to do a filling on this three-year-old little girl. And she was very, very good. You have to approach with children to make it familiar for them. So I wouldn't call the drill a drill.
0: Yeah.
1: But if you look at the little thing, the little burr at the end of the drill, and it's got little spoons around it. And those spoons go round and round and round, and they take out the food that's got into the hole in your tooth.
0: Love it.
1: But it tickles. When you run it along your finger, it tickles. Look, I run it around my finger and it tickles.
0: Yeah.
1: So do you want to see whether it tickles you?
0: Brilliant.
1: And they tickle. And all I want to do is to tickle your tooth.
0: That.
1: And so I went in and I said, oh, what? Let's see what you've been eating. Oh, there's a meat and potato pie. And you've had chips, haven't you? And I used to go through all of it. Right, it's nice and clean now. Now we're going to put some, you have to put below the filling, you have to put, it's called cement, I suppose, but it's zinc oxide and eugenol. And the nurse mixes it, and it's yellow. So I'm going to put in your tooth some special butter. Because butter
0: brilliant.
1: Makes it better.
0: Oh, my goodness.
1: So we put that in, and now I'm going to fill it with silver.
0: Oh, my God.
1: And you are going to end with a silver tooth.
0: So clever.
1: And I finished it out. Would you like to see your silver tooth? And they gave him the mirror.
0: Genius.
1: And she was 3 years old.
0: That's amazing.
1: And which she was fantastic. I said, now you've been very, very good. I preferred not to have the parent in with the child.
0: Really?
1: We would leave the door open and the waiting room was adjacent and
0: yeah.
1: they could hear what was going on. Basically because I wanted them to obey me.
0: Yes.
1: And we didn't want to have two voices
0: mm-hmm.
1: because I held the instruments.
0: Yes.
1: So, I mean, if the parent preferred to stay in, fine. Yeah, it's mummy can stay in, but we'll give her a magazine to read.
0: Yeah, brilliant, brilliant. Kind of take away the...
1: Yeah, to show
0: who's boss. Who is
1: in
0: boss?
1: In the nicest possible way.
0: Absolutely.
1: And so anyway, so the little girl went outside and I said, and brought mummy in.
0: Yeah.
1: You know, so the little girl is the most important person and she's bringing mummy in.
0: Mm-hmm.
1: And mummy came in and said to the little girl, go on then. And the little girl beckoned me down.
0: Wow.
1: And I thought she wanted to speak to me. So I went down and she kept on beckoning me until I was at her level. And she gave me a kiss on the cheek right there.
0: Oh, my goodness.
1: And that's the apex, the height of my dental career.
0: Oh, my. That's special. That's really special to be able to create such a safe space for a child and for her to kind of reciprocate her appreciation in her own way as
1: yeah.
0: well.
1: Yeah.
0: So did you learn these little tips and tricks through your own experiences in dentistry or did they teach you to approach it?
1: Well, no. I even as a dental student, I enjoyed treating children.
0: Right.
1: I enjoyed getting the response.
0: Mm.
1: For example, if we had two brothers, right? Let's say one of three or one of five. First of all, I would put them both in the chair together. Or I would invite the younger one in first.
0: Mm.
1: because the younger one has never been first.
0: Yeah.
1: So I would invite the younger one to sit in the chair for, and give them a ride.
0: Yeah.
1: Oh,
0: yeah, there, yeah, yeah.
1: And have you got any teeth? yeah. Opening the mouth wide. Oh, they look great. They look nice. And then I'd say, can I have a look at your top teeth? Yes. Now, I need a mirror to look at your top teeth. Otherwise, I'd have to stand on my head.
0: yeah, yeah.
1: And then after the younger one was examined successfully, the older one's never going to make a fuss.
0: No, exactly, because being an older sibling.
1: Yeah, and then if I had them in together,
0: yeah,
1: in the chair together, then I would invite the one that was not being examined to help me to look at the one that is being, look at that tooth, isn't that a great tooth?
0: Brilliant. So it's very psychological, the approach to this. Yeah,
1: totally.
0: Which is very interesting to me because nowadays psychology is so known and so spoken about and studied. And not to say that it wasn't, because we've got Freud, Wundt, so many psychologists from the years, but I feel like it wasn't, correct me if I'm wrong, as kind of talked about and incorporated into different fields besides from psychology itself. So were you kind of taught the psychological impact of dentistry, or was it something you kind of adapted to?
1: My family's been in dentistry for 100 years.
0: Yeah.
1: Me, my father, his uncle, and his uncle before him. And they didn't go to college. Before 1921, you served an apprenticeship.
0: Didn't know that.
1: And then in 1921, you had to get a license. And then eventually a degree.
0: Yeah.
1: So I knew, if you, for want of a better term, I knew the business.
0: Yes.
1: When I was 13, my father practiced in Fallowfield in Manchester, in the family home. And I and my brother Anthony used to deliver appointment cards if the patient was local.
0: Love it.
1: So and because it was the family home, we might get a knock on the door, and my father, who was helped by my mother, she was his nurse, were not available for one reason. He may be having his dinner or something. Like that. So we went to the door and we sort of explained to the patient and sort of said how they could eventually contact my father, whether it was later on in the afternoon or by phone or whatever, or if there was an urgency, we would relate it back. But the point was, we were handling somebody. We were
0: real
1: we
0: people.
1: Were yeah, sorting out a problem, and therefore I was aware of what one had to do and the way to do it.
0: Mm.
1: Although I did other things, it wasn't a speciality. It was the thing I enjoyed doing most as far as dentistry was concerned.
0: Yeah, I see what you mean.
1: When I went to Birmingham.
0: Yes.
1: First of all, Birmingham was near enough to get home in a hurry, but far enough away so that rumours didn't filter back.
0: Brilliant.
1: Because you're at university,
0: yeah.
1: And you know, you do your thing.
0: Absolutely.
1: There may not be family approval by everything you do.
0: No.
1: So that was important. And I had a Lambretta scooter.
0: Mm-hmm.
1: Now, no. It was a top speed of 45 miles an hour, 500. I think it was a 500cc. I can't remember, but it was top of the range.
0: But of course,
1: Max. It used to take me about 2¾ hours to get to Birmingham, and now in the car it takes an hour or so.
0: Yeah.
1: You know. So and the biggest part of the journey was overtaking a slow moving lorry. I did it perfectly.
0: Love it.
1: Look round the back. I put my hand out.
0: You got it.
1: Around and I signaled to the fellow.
0: Oh my God. Tick, tick, tick. Drove off
1: I love that. Yeah. But the point about you were saying about psychology, I came up the art side at school.
0: Yes.
1: It was a mistake. It was an error. It was a mistake because the science side did the physics and chemistry. The art side did general science, which included biology.
0: Mm-hmm.
1: Now, in those days, at the end of the first year, you had to choose which side you went up to school,
0: mm-hmm.
1: the art side or the science side. I was chosen for the science side, but I wanted to cross over to the art side because I felt doing general science was better than doing just physics and chemistry.
0: Yeah.
1: It was an error because general science really wasn't a basis for anything.
0: Right.
1: And the people in those days, everybody wanted to do science. Nobody wanted to do art, and here was some idiot who was chosen for science and wanted to do art.
0: Love it.
1: And therefore, that's why. And then when it came to the sixth form, I had to learn physics and chemistry properly.
0: Oh my goodness.
1: Yeah.
0: On top of?
1: Well, I knew the biology.
0: Okay.
1: I had the preparation for that.
0: Yeah.
1: But the physics and chemistry, the general science basis for physics and chemistry was scant, it took me 3 years to get through my A levels, and I have to say, if there hadn't been the angle of a prison in the physics exam, I'd never have got through. I was working on Manchester Docks at the time.
0: Yeah.
1: I did a holiday job as a carpenter's labourer,
0: mm-hmm.
1: on Manchester Dock. Jock was my boss. A lovely fellow. And I had to carry the wood, you see, because the cotton used to come in to Manchester Docks.
0: Yeah.
1: And the cotton bales, they couldn't swing it straight into the area they wanted it. They had to swing it onto a platform, and then it was dragged in.
0: Right.
1: So the platforms were wood and metal. So it was Jock's job to repair the platforms,
0: okay.
1: You see. But it was also an overtime job as well. So what Jock used to do is he put a plank in there and then go to the next one, put another plank in. And the next. So when the foreman came around, who was in on it, mm-hmm. the foreman came around and he could say, you could agree, that one's okay, that one's been done, that one's been done. But then for overtime, everybody else used to come in, put the second plank in that
0: Brilliant.
1: One, and the second plank in that one, second, and the foreman had to come in as well.
0: Yeah.
1: So he got the overtime as well.
0: Oh my!
1: Oh dear!
0: Gosh.
1: Amazing Manchester Docks in those days.
0: Oh my!
1: And
0: gosh.
1: Where I used to have to pick up the wood, now is a hotel.
0: Crazy.
1: That's the way it is.
0: So interesting.
1: Yeah. So as I say, I came up the art side at school, and when I got to Birmingham University to have my interview, it was the height of winter. I didn't realize, I came down from Manchester, there'd been a little bit of a frost. Birmingham is very cold in the winter time. It's in the middle of the country.
0: Mm-hmm.
1: And I got to Birmingham and went to the taxi driver and I said, I've got to go to the university. I've got an interview, you know. And he said something strange. He said, "I'll do my best to get you there, sir."
0: do my best. Quivering.
1: I just didn't understand.
0: Yeah.
1: And, you know, we slithered around a little bit. But he got me there.
0: Yeah.
1: And the point was that people from Birmingham didn't turn up.
0: That was crazy.
1: They couldn't get that. I was on my own, virtually.
0: You did it.
1: And I got that. That was number one in my favour. And number two was the fact that I came up the art side, because they were very interested in that. Because coming up the science side,
0: everyone does.
1: But you don't have that sort of personal touch. You understand? Whereas coming up the art side, you are more personal. And they were getting science students who virtually looked upon the mouth as lifting up the bonnet of a car.
0: Exactly. Yeah.
1: Totally impersonal. Yeah. And they wanted it. So they didn't care what you'd done as long as you got the requisite grades.
0: Yeah.
1: And I think that's what it's like today.
0: Absolutely.
1: You can do a pre-course just to get you to catch up to what you need in the physics, chemistry, yeah, and biology.
0: Mm-hmm.
1: But your background is as important, yeah, as your grades.
0: I've brought it up before. I've got a friend who's going on to do medicine at Birmingham, and he does drama, chemistry, and biology. And the drama is 100% a reason why, because in the interviews, he's incredible.
1: Yeah.
0: And it is such a contributing factor to, yeah, being personable. Absolutely. Now, we're going to go on to our second to last song, which is The Shadows' Apache. The amount of mispronunciations on this radio show is embarrassing.
1: An Indian tribe in America,
0: okay,
1: the Apaches. If you looked at any old films of cowboys and Indians,
0: yeah,
1: inevitably it was the Apaches.
0: Okay.
1: Who are the Indians, right?
0: I see. Wow. Yeah. I'm going to play the song, and if you want to know why my grandpa picked the song, you're going to have to wait.

0: to anybody who has made it, which hopefully is everybody, to after they've listened to the song, tell me why you picked the song.
1: Well, as I say, I did the hospital radio, and we used to go around the wards and speak to the patients. And one particular patient said, would you like to play you a song? He said, oh, you won't play what I enjoy. I said, what do you mean? He said, no, you won't. I said, you won't play what I enjoy. I said, well, what do you enjoy? And he said, the Shadows. And I said, Apache. And he said, yes! And we played it every week for 3 weeks while he was in. And we even played it while he was leaving. And this is why it gives me a great deal of pleasure, because I knew it would give him a great deal of pleasure. And nostalgia as well, the twang of the electric guitar.
0: Yeah.
1: The Shadows were excellent at that sort of thing.
0: I love that. I also love that mention of secondhand enjoyment, because I've been feeling a lot of that recently, especially with going through exams and, you know, there's not many things, because my focus is currently on revision. Secondhand enjoyment is so important, because maybe I'm not directly experiencing a multitudes of things that cause me joy, but seeing people in my life that are experiencing joy, kind of, it fuels me in a funny way.
1: When someone smiles, you smile as well.
0: Yeah.
1: When someone laughs, you laugh as well.
0: Absolutely. I find now, there's the cuckoo, I find now that, which I've spoken about on this show before, I actively like to compliment people. I genuinely mean it every time. I would never performatively do it. But on the metro or on when I'm walking or whatever it is, I like to kind of find something about a person and tell them it looks nice, is nice, whatever it is. And I complimented a woman, older-ish woman on the Met recently. I said, your smile, because she smiled at me. And I said, your smile's lovely. And I could see it visibly made her day, but funnily enough, it made me feel just as good. Even though I was giving the compliment, I felt as if I'd received a compliment. And so it kind of restores that bit of faith in humanity, I feel like. A bit, these mundane acts of kindness, I guess, make you feel very good.
1: And connection.
0: Exactly.
1: If only just saying, as you're walking along the footpath and somebody's walking towards you, you look at them and say good morning.
0: Absolutely.
1: I had an Irish nurse. This is when I was working in the community. I had this Irish nurse, and she was devastated by the fact that every time she came down to the bus stop, the same people were there. And nobody ever said good morning, and she started saying good morning to them, and eventually even individually to get a response.
0: Yeah, yeah, yeah.
1: And then eventually it became a community.
0: Love it. I love it. It's great. Now we have just under 5 minutes left of our time together, which kills me. Oh. So we're gonna do, as always, just. I'm going to kind of hand you the floor, give you the floor, but something proactive to kind of leave the listeners with, to do with maybe the philosophy of your life. And it can kind of be from anything you've spoken about, but something that you would say you've done in your life, or maybe you haven't done that you would have liked to do, whatever that would positively benefit a lifestyle, an impact lifestyle.
1: Well, I'll tell you, it's an observation.
0: Love it.
1: An observation I noticed with my father, my late father, and I notice now with me, because as you go through life, you are not necessarily totally yourself, because there are fashions that you feel you have to imitate. There are people who make arguments which may be more forceful than your argument, and therefore you feel you've got to imbibe them. If it's only a job that you've got, that you feel you've got to fit in and therefore adjust your attitudes.
0: Yeah.
1: When you get to my age, you don't have to do that anymore. And you tend to, if you like, for want of a better word, regress. I don't like that word, but you regress into yourself.
0: Yeah.
1: You become yourself. Yeah. Because you reach the stage where, you know, no one's going to listen to you anyway.
0: I will.
1: I know you will.
0: I will.
1: I know you will. But at the end of the day, I'm 82 years old.
0: Damn.
1: And I'm of a different generation. And it's right. It's correct that you are going to mold the world into your world, into what you want it to be.
0: Mm.
1: And it is correct and it is right. And you will have to, you will correct all the problems and all the things that we did wrong. And you'll do things wrong, and your children will do the same to you.
0: Absolutely.
1: And this is why, at my stage, I'm very happy to be myself and not have to adjust to what other people expect, because I'm retired. and I am myself now, and that is fantastic. And I'll tell you this, I'm 82 years old, and I'm having a ball.
0: Oh, Grandpa, what brilliant closing words. May I say the best we've actually ever had.
1: Oh.
0: Wow, that is absolutely inspiring and so touching. I love that. I think being yourself is so hard in society, like you say, but it's so important because it's where confidence stems from and confidence gets you so far. And yeah, I love that so much. On that note, final song, Jailhouse Rock,
1: oh,
0: Elvis fantastic. Presley. Tell me, why did you pick it in a nutshell?
1: Why? Because it's what rock is.
0: I mean,
1: for goodness sake, you know, everybody's trying to find what true rock is. You listen to Elvis in Jailhouse Rock, that's what it's all about.
0: Love
1: and
0: it.
1: Just enjoying it. Feel like dancing around, then do so.
0: I was just about to say, please get up and dance. It's what we spoke about in the previous episode. Dancing is so good. Enjoy. And thank you for listening to So Much to Say with Anya. I will see you next week.

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I was sat up on the train, staring out the window at the rain. I heard this little lady must have felt the pain. Ask her mum if the blazing sun will ever shine again. I felt ashamed, feel the same, not a mother though. Nah, started to laugh, got a son involved. I mentioned the past like a running joke, and told it without all the rain, there's no

They asked about the Bible I was reading. Told them that the title was misleading. Labeled it Jerusalem, but really it's for cooking Middle East. And I could see that mine was changing with the seasons. Shaded for a reason.

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0: Our Show on Radio Olgy with me, Alicia. This is the show where we talk about all things environmental, science and sustainability related, from what's going on right here in our local community to what's going on a much bigger global scale. Today, I'm very excited to say that I have my lovely dad with me, and it's a bit of a family affair because I thought he could give us a bit of an interesting insight into an area that is incredibly important when thinking about environmental and conservation issues, but at the same time, I think it's not often an area we first think of when thinking about these challenges, or that we always know a lot about unless we do a lot of research or we're already clued up in that field. Let me expand. So all across the world, unfortunately, we are experiencing severe environmental challenges. And most of these environmental challenges are unfortunately caused by human activity, whether that be pollution, for example, plastic in our seas, or deforestation in some of the most important areas of our planet where so many different creatures and species live. These have all been led by human activity. Now, that being said, across the world there are so many clever and intelligent people who are working towards combating those issues. There have been ventures by a charity called Ocean Cleanup, for example, who have developed a contraption to remove plastic from our oceans. There are people tirelessly working in places like the Amazon to rebuild our forests and to reintroduce that biodiversity that has been lost. But that being said, if the problem is still able to progress, so people are still able to chop down those trees, people are still able to dispose of waste incorrectly, as much of these incredibly talented and hardworking people can come up with these incredible solutions and work towards regenerating and reversing some of the impacts of these issues, the issue is never going to be completely solved if we have somebody at the other end continually adding. Because all that's happening is you're cleaning up a mess, but the mess continues to be made. And that's why environmental law is so important, because it's one of the only things, other than, I guess, somebody's conscience, that can stop someone from completing environmentally damaging and destructive activities, like illegal deforestation, like unnecessary and illegal pollution. And that is why I decided to invite my dad on to talk to us today, because it all comes to do with a particular area of law, which is environmental law. So to introduce as to why my dad is actually relevant to have on to discuss this with today, let me introduce him properly. So Stephen Spallini is a UK lawyer who's been practicing for over 32 years. In this time, he's worked in a number of different positions across different legal areas and has won several national awards for his work. But what's relevant to today's show and to you as listeners is his work in environmental law. Stephen spent 8 years at the Environment Agency, including 6 years as the regional solicitor for the northwest of England, which covered Greater Manchester, Cheshire, Merseyside, Lancashire, and Cumbria. And in this time, he was responsible for a legal team of 22, which advised on the development, implementation, and interpretation of environmental law, strategy, and regulatory policy. He was also responsible for undertaking enforcement action, including prosecutions against companies and individuals that broke environmental law, which is what I thought we could talk about today. So, without any more delay, thank you for joining us today, Dad. I'm excited to find out more.
1: Thank you very much.
0: I mean, I say thank you for joining us today. Technically, this is not Dad's first appearance on The Earth Show, because in last week's show, which was on milk and dairy alternatives, he did make an appearance as some background noise, didn't he, Dad? He helpfully walked through the area of recording very slowly and very loudly, so it lasted a very long time. But this is your first

0: talking appearance, so welcome to the show properly.
1: Thank you.
0: I always like to start the show by asking guests, generally, what are their thoughts? What are their feelings about our environment? Is it something they care about? Before we launch into the topic of today. So, is the environment something that's important to you? Is it something you care about? And why?
1: Yeah, I think it is. I think it's one of those things that probably has become more and more important over the years. Mm-hmm. Certainly there's much more public awareness about the impacts on the environment, about what we do as humans and the damage that's causing. I mean, David Attenborough's had some amazing television programmes on BBC recently, which have been incredible and eye-opening and quite shocking at times in terms of the amount of damage that's being caused. You don't really appreciate the scale of some of these environmental disasters. And it's quite shocking at times. I think, you know, as a parent, you genuinely want to leave the world in a better place than when you were passed it by your parents. And we have, a duty as humans to preserve our planet for future generations, as well as for other, you know, wildlife. And so it's an enormous responsibility. And as we get older, I think that hits home even more. And whatever we can do in our time to make the world a better place, I think that's, you know, very, very important to do.
0: Yeah, so obviously the environment is something that's important to you. And I agree with a lot of the points you just said. I think a lot of people can relate. We probably have a few parents who are listening to this who can understand those feelings. And also the idea that we do feel quite distant from the environmental issues, because in our day-to-day lives, especially living in a place like the UK, in a town on the edge of a city, we don't see the impacts that maybe some of those other countries are seeing in their day-to-day lives. So it doesn't really hit home as much. It can seem quite distant, but people like David Attenborough, who have had an absolutely incredible career, who have brought the environment into our homes and really been able to touch and impact so many people as to the importance of protecting our environment, have had a massive job to do with all of that, and it's been very inspiring for a lot of us and has made a lot of people interested and care a lot more. I was going to ask you before, because obviously you worked at the Environment Agency, if working at the Environment Agency was something that also opened your eyes to environmental challenges, or do you think it has just been something that, you know, through your life you've just become more aware of generally?
1: Yeah, I think it's probably something that has grown on me over the years, but certainly when I moved from private practice as a lawyer into working for the Environment Agency, you know, you clearly have a lot more access to information around what's going on in the in that area. So that does broaden your knowledge and awareness, and also you do become more committed to it because you know, you see all these incredibly able, passionate people around you who are, you know, really conscientious and committed to preserving and protecting the environment. And you know, you can't help but be inspired by the great work that they do, and you learn a lot from them. So coming as a lawyer into that type of organization, it was a big learning curve for me really, but it also broadened my mind and knowledge in the area, and I found it incredibly inspiring and rewarding place to work. And yeah, very, very fortunate and proud to work there.
0: Brilliant. Well, I think that's a nice little introduction as to Dad/Stephen. And so before we hit into discussing the topic today and asking Dad some questions about environmental law, how it works, what its impacts are, let's have a bit of a music break. And I've decided to choose one of Dad's favourite songs, which is Mr. Blue Sky. Enjoy.

0: to the Earth Show with me, Alicia. Today I'm joined by my dad,
1: Stephen.
0: And we're talking about environmental law. Now, before the break, I briefly introduced my dad to you as somebody who has worked in the sector of environmental law. And the place I want to start by asking you about today, Dad, is quite simply, like, what is the process when somebody breaks an environmental law? I think when I think of someone breaking the law, I think of the police. So, you know, someone breaks into your house, you would call the police, they would deal with it. When I think of environmental related laws, I don't know if the police is someone you necessarily go to about these things. Who actually deals with them? Because it seems like in some cases it can be quite a specialised area maybe to deal with.
1: Yeah, that's right, Alicia. So the Environment Agency is there to protect and enhance the environment, and as part of that role there is an enforcement role. So it is there to investigate potential or alleged breaches of the environmental law and take appropriate enforcement action where that is deemed relevant. So in terms of finding out whether there has been environmental crime, that can often be by the Environment Agency itself through its inspection regime. They visit lots of sites where they've issued permits, so they will look to see that those people that have been authorised to either discharge certain chemicals, for example, into the environment, are performing in accordance with their licence conditions, and they may come across that there's been a breach. So it may be that there's been more discharge into the environment than was permitted, or maybe that they're doing something outside of what has been approved. So environment officers can, as part of that sort of inspection regime, come across breaches in the law, but also others, you know, members of the public are encouraged to report suspected breaches to the Environment Agency. And there is a 24-hour hotline which anybody can call at any time, and it's 0800 80 70 60. So it's quite a catchy number to remember.
0: Yeah,
1: 0800
0: quite catchy.
1: 80 70 60. And you can call that anytime to report, for example, a blocked river or flooding or fish that looking distressed, or any sort of hazardous material that may have been illegally deposited. So anything that you think is suspicious, that isn't right, any, you know, potential pollution that you see into the air or land or water, you can report it through that number. And you can also, you mentioned the police earlier,
0: yeah.
1: Alyssa, you can also call Crime Stoppers as well, you know, obviously anonymously if you prefer, but you can use that number, which everybody's aware of as well, to report a potential environmental crime.
0: So you obviously mentioned that the Environment Agency have officers who do these routine inspections. They kind of are looking and seeing if something has been breached, if an environmental law has been broken.
1: Yeah.
0: And if you are a member of the public and you see something that looks wrong, you can obviously contact the Environment Agency.
1: Yeah.
0: If, say, you saw something like fly tipping, is that something that the Environment Agency deal with too? Or is this, do the police ever kind of have a criminal investigation as to the offence that has been carried out?
1: Yeah, and obviously the police do investigate the vast majority of crimes, but there are other public authorities that will investigate crimes. So the Environment Agency clearly is the main organisation that is responsible for investigating and for taking enforcement action in respect of environmental crime. But there are others. So you mentioned fly tipping, and that's a really good example. So that's where local authorities will often take action as well against low-level fly tipping. So sometimes you'll see on your way to a waste disposal site, you know, you might be taking gallon rubbish there to dispose of for recycling, but you might be taking other rubbish there. And sometimes you'll see on the side of the road some, you know, furniture or mattress or sofa.
0: It's
1: mattress.
0: Always a sofa.
1: Yeah, it is, isn't it? But you might see some things like that just deposited outside. That may just have been because somebody tried to get to the landfill site and it was closed, and therefore they decided just to leave it outside. Now, you know, whatever the circumstances, that's still a crime. That's illegal to fly tip. It's causing a nuisance to the local environment. And that type of low-level fly tipping is normally investigated by the local authority, and obviously they can take action against the perpetrators if they find them. But the Environment Agency usually would take action for more serious fly tipping. So like if there's like a lorry load of waste that's been dumped, or if there's, for example, hazardous waste, which is more harmful to the environment, they would take action in those types of circumstances.
0: So in terms of kind of low-level environmental crimes, that's something that tends to be dealt with by a local authority. But when you're talking about high-level crimes, it will be dealt with by the Environment Agency, generally.
1: Generally, the Environment Agency will deal with the vast majority of environmental crime. Fly tipping is a slightly unusual example where the local authorities can get involved. Okay. But most environmental
0: crime,
1: whether it's low level or high level, they would be responsible.
0: Is the Environment Agency the sole organisation that is in charge in the UK with dealing with environmental laws and environmental crime?
1: Yes, they are. But there are obviously other organisations that maybe have a related interest. So local authorities, we use as an example. Health and Safety Executive might be another. So that, you know, there are certainly cases that I've dealt with in the past where both the Environment Agency and the Health and Safety Executive have jointly investigated an incident, and that's because it had both an environmental crime element but also a health and safety incident. So especially when we used to investigate alleged offences at involving radioactive substances, for example, and those types of cases had not just potential to damage the environment but obviously potential to damage human health as well. So often you'd have sort of joint investigations in that situation.
0: Yeah. Because I guess the same goes obviously with environmental crimes like not disposing of things correctly and littering. Obviously they have a huge knock-on impact for things like wildlife and nature, but in the same way I guess it's going to have an impact on those things, it's going to have an impact on human health too in some cases, and that does come under health and safety really.
1: Absolutely, yeah, and there have been cases where that has happened, where you've had both damage to human health as well as damage to the environment, and so you do sometimes get those sort of multiple organisations involved in the investigation because of the seriousness. Yeah.
0: So in terms of investigating environmental crime, you mentioned before that the Environment Agency does checks on companies. Is everything always able to be picked up through these checks? Are these regular checks, or are some things caught between checks? Do they ever do, I don't know, I feel like this sounds a bit too 007 maybe for environmental stuff, but do they have any undercover kind of operations? Do they ever have tip-offs? Do they ever investigate things between these regular kind of check-ins that are scheduled?
1: Yeah, absolutely. So I think if a company or an individual already has an environmental permit, generally speaking, they've already seen the importance of acting in accordance with the law, and so you generally find that they are more compliant because they've already made that initial commitment, outlay and time investment to be regulated. But it doesn't mean to say that accidents don't happen, or sometimes there may be human error that can cause obviously a breach. So it's not that common that somebody who is carrying out an inspection would find a deliberate act going on whilst they're inspecting, because that type of deliberate act doesn't happen in a sort of a regulated environment. But you do get negligence and you do get recklessness. Sometimes people are even where they're regulated, sometimes there is negligence involved where they don't appreciate the significance of what they're doing, or decide for commercial reasons actually they're going to just push something in the limit beyond where it should go, just for, you know, in order to make some more money. And that can unfortunately happen. But more often than not, you know, we do get tip-offs. You know, the Environment Agency used to get, obviously, reports through the incident hotline and through the tip-offs that, that there might be illegal activity going on. Sometimes you would get then, obviously, inspectors going on to a site to, you know, carry out further investigation. So it'd be a mix, really. But the important thing is, I suppose, the officers are trained, you know, to carry out investigations in a proper way, like the police are. So they carry out investigations under the Police and Criminal Evidence Act, so they know how to collect and preserve evidence in case it needs to be used for a court purpose.
2: Because it is rather different to maybe some other criminal investigations when you say about protecting and preserving evidence. I can imagine if you've got a big fly tipping site, it might be a bit different to, for example, I don't know, someone who's been mugged.
1: Yeah, absolutely. And that's a really good point, actually, because the type of incident will dictate the response as well.
2: Yeah.
1: So often the very first part of the response is to prevent or stop the illegal activity. Mm-hmm. So it might be that there's pollution being discharged into a watercourse. So often the very first step will be to try to stop that discharge, to stop the pollution getting any worse, and also to mitigate the impact. So it might be to put booms in the water to try to, you know, limit the impact of that pollution. Obviously to remove any distressed fish, for example. And then, you know, once the sort of the immediate cause is stopped, and the immediate damage is sort of mitigated, then obviously the investigation would then start in terms of, well, what's caused that, you know, is it, you know, is it something that's deliberate, is it accidental, and what maybe
2: behind. And I guess it, again, that's a demonstration of how it maybe operates slightly differently from the police force, in the sense that normally when the police investigate a law that's been broken, it's normally just done and they're investigating maybe who did it and maybe motives, whereas in the case of environmental laws, often the problem is actually you've got an environmental issue to deal with first.
1: Absolutely.
2: Because, you know, there's been this pollution or there's been this illegal activity, whatever that may be, and that requires a level of restoration and repair before you can actually begin to deal with the problem at hand, as in who caused
1: the issue. Yeah, and obviously the Environment Agency, if they know who's causing the pollution, will really try to ensure that the culprit in that situation takes responsibility. So, you know, takes their own action to prevent or limit the pollution.
2: How easy is it to find out who has committed an environmental crime? Obviously, you mentioned before you have the regular investigations. Yeah. I would imagine in those cases, it's probably simpler, as in you can identify an organisation at least responsible. But I guess there's a whole, it makes it difficult almost to talk about, because there's a whole breadth of environmental laws that can be broken, from low level things like littering and fly tipping to very high level things like oil spills. But is it easy to identify, usually with an environmental crime, who's done it in the first place? Because I guess the issue is you can't really bring about justice or stop it happening again if you can't work out who's done it to start with.
1: Yeah, and that's absolutely right. And that's why you have, obviously, environmental officers that are very, you know, much trained in how to carry out investigation, just like the police are, because there is an art to it. It's important to do it properly to make sure that, you know, you find the right person behind it, and sometimes that's easier than others. So if, for example, you're finding there's been illegal burning of waste, for example, on land, well, the obvious place to look is, well, who owns the land? So you might find it by you know, finding out who owns the land in that situation. Where there's a discharge to sea, again, or into a river, again, it might be obvious where it's coming from. So you're able to find the sort of the entry point. Again, it might have come from, say, a farm, you know, and you might know that, okay, well, we've tracked it down to this farm, and we know it's, you know, sewage effluent, for example, or wherever it may be. You know, so you can sometimes track it down that way. sometimes, obviously, people will drive to a certain location and
2: if they're disposing of something in the middle of nowhere, you don't have surveillance.
1: Exactly.
2: It can be quite contentious.
1: And that makes it more difficult. You're right. So, you know, there are cases where, unfortunately, we don't ever find out who the culprit was, just because we've never been able to, establish, you know, through the evidence where it may lead. But the environment officers are very good at their job. You know, they've got a lot of experience in this area, and generally, you know, they do find who is responsible, and then obviously work with that person to try to remedy the situation immediately as best it can be, and then obviously trying to find out actually how it happened. You know, why it happened. Was it deliberate? Was it negligent? Was it reckless? Was it accidental? You know.
2: So at the end of the day, the things we're dealing with is laws that have been broken. So I would imagine that they are, despite you've got the initial stage, which is quite different because you're kind of cleaning up an issue, the investigation is quite different to maybe a typical criminal investigation.
1: Yeah.
2: But how does it work afterwards? Is it a fairly similar process once you have identified a suspect?
1: Yeah.
2: Do you go through the same court process, because at the end of the day it is fundamentally a law that's been broken, or is it a slightly different process?
1: Yeah, no, it is very similar, but it obviously not every environmental crime will lead to court action.
2: Okay.
1: So obviously the Environment Agency has a range of sanctions and has something called an enforcement and sanctions policy. So what it does is always investigate that type of incident where there has been alleged crime, and then there will be an internal assessment as to what is the appropriate enforcement action. And sometimes it may just be actually it's accidental, it's low level crime, you know, it's and it can be through advice and guidance, or it might be a warning letter. So it might be something that is low level, accidental, and it's dealt with in a very sort of amicable way, in a way to try to get somebody to understand what they've done wrong, and you know, make sure that they understand that they shouldn't
2: do it again.
1: Exactly. So obviously, if we can, if it's been low level, it's been mitigated, and you know, the person has shown remorse, they don't have a history of carrying out these types of crimes before, then those types of things are often best dealt with through advice, guidance, sometimes a warning letter. The sort of next step up might be to issue a penalty. So the Environment Agency now do have powers to issue fixed penalties. You know, again, for low-level crime, they can issue companies with a fixed penalty of £300 or individuals £100.
2: Is that something, just, I'm not someone who's familiar, obviously, with the way these fixed penalties and things like that work. Yeah. Are fixed penalties something that you have to have like a hearing for, or is it something like a parking fine where you can just be issued one?
1: Yeah, exactly right. So yes, but certainly from the Environment Agency's perspective, they still have to be, still have the same sort of burden of proof in a way.
2: Yeah.
1: So they still have to be sure that the person has been responsible for that before they issue them with the appropriate penalty. And if, a bit like a parking fine really, if somebody pays, then within 28 days, they can pay half, effectively 50%, and that will then discharge the burden. So there is, you know, there is a way that the Environment Agency can deal with sort of low level crime, you know, in a very sort of sensible way, which is low cost to the taxpayer, but also hopefully aims to ensure that the person understands what they've done wrong and doesn't repeat that. And then there's a sort of escalating regime. So
2: I was going to ask if the if the issue is more drastic, or we've got a repeat offender kind of situation, or it may be perhaps even a large organisation that is responsible for something.
1: Yeah, absolutely right. So they can issue effectively higher level penalties, which are for, again, for companies and individuals. And those can be for quite substantial sums. So this is sort of a, you know, quite an important power for the Environment Agency to be able to do so, rather than having to go through the time and expense of going to court. So often those types of higher penalties for perhaps more serious crimes is still more appropriate, But obviously the final sort of sanction, and it's sort of almost like a last resort, is to go to court where that's warranted. Yeah.
2: Before we jump into the happens in court, what kinds of penalties are we looking at? What is the maximum amount? Is there a limit on what can be charged as a penalty to somebody who has broken an environmental law? Or is there not a kind of set value?
1: Yeah, so those fixed penalties we talked about were £300 for a company, £100 for an individual. The next stage up are what are called variable monetary penalties.
2: Okay.
1: And actually fairly recently, only December last year, I think it was, the government effectively allowed the Environment Agency to issue them at an unlimited amount.
2: Okay.
1: So that,
2: that's,
1: you know,
2: a very large power then.
1: So that is a very significant power. But the Environment Agency have said that they would follow what's called some sort of rules. It's called the Sentencing Council. So they issue definitive guidance on what are appropriate penalties for environmental crime.
2: Okay.
1: And they're mainly aimed at the courts, you know, so when the courts are assessing, because these cases don't come before the courts very often, so it helps for the courts to understand what would be an appropriate range of penalty. And so they issue guidelines in terms of what are called aggravating features, which makes a crime more serious, or mitigating factors, which make it less serious. So various factors, and give a tariff range. And the Environment Agency said that they would follow that also for their variable penalties. So essentially what the Sentencing Council have said is that the maximum tariff for the most serious environmental crime, which they regard as major environmental damage, for a large company would be £3 million.
2: Okay.
1: So that's a sort of...
2: And that doesn't even have to go to court.
1: That doesn't have to go to court for...
2: That's quite incredible. And I think it's probably the... I mean, because even a large company, £3 million is quite a lot of money. I mean, it's a lot. An individual obviously wouldn't probably be charged that amount, from what I can understand. But even for a big company who does have a large turnover every year, that's a lot of money. And I think that sends, doesn't it, the fact that they don't have to go to court, quite a strong deterrent message for companies who are considering illegal activity for whatever reason that may be.
1: Yeah, absolutely. I think that's part of the role, is to deter. Mm-hmm. Yes, so obviously when you're imposing a sanction, some of it may be to punish, but it is also to deter. So it's to, obviously, hopefully, you know, that gets all convictions by the Environment Agency are published, so they get into the public domain, so that can damage, obviously, a company's reputation. Mm-hmm. But also, like you say, hit them financially. So, you know, nobody should be in a better off position from committing a crime.
2: Yeah.
1: You know, so if they have benefited financially, that needs to be taken into account in assessing the appropriate penalty. So, you know, they shouldn't be... You know, they shouldn't decide, for example, not to get a permit and to carry out illegal activity and benefit financially from that.
2: Yeah.
1: That it just isn't fair then to those companies that do spend the money to act within the appropriate, you know, regulatory and legal regime.
2: And also just in terms of thinking on a moral scale, it is just wrong.
1: Absolutely.
2: To consciously not follow the law, because I think obviously people can debate about what laws are necessary and why, but for me anyway, obviously it's a matter of opinion, when it comes to a lot of these environmental laws, at the end of the day, they are just really important, and they're there for a reason, which is to protect our nature and to protect our environment that cannot protect itself. If someone's dumping something on it, it can't stand up for itself and say no, and it has a massive impact, and as humans we're responsible for what we can control and for not doing that.
1: Absolutely. Yeah.
2: So obviously we've said these fines are massive. I had no idea it could be £3 million you could fine a company without going through a legal court proceeding. Is it common then that these cases do go to court? Do you ever get other kinds of punishments, for example, prison sentences, things like that?
1: Yeah, so obviously I've said earlier that, you know, probably prosecution is a last resort. You know, it tends to be for the more serious cases, maybe where there's deliberate action, maybe where it needs to send a message to others. You know, so there are cases. So water companies, you know, we're all aware of, you know, water companies, they're in the news, perhaps again more recently. But, you know, they have over the years been prosecuted quite a number of times. So just between 2015 and 2022, so that's like a sort of 7-year period. Over that period, they've been fined 138 million.
2: Water
1: companies across the UK. So that, you know, that shows the extent to which certain sectors, perhaps more than others, do get fined.
2: And what kinds of things, for people, for our listeners to understand what kinds of environmental crimes we're talking about? We've obviously mentioned things like fly tipping. You said there how much the water companies are being prosecuted for breaking environmental laws. What environmental laws are they breaking? Because that is a lot of...
1: So, I mean, it does vary. Most of the time it's due to illegal discharges of into the watercourses. So it's pollution into the watercourse. And the biggest fine was for Southern Water for 90 million.
2: 90 million.
1: 90 million, so 9-0. So so when I mentioned that sort of 3 million tariff.
2: Right, that's way over that.
1: That's way over. But that was because there was deemed to be, you know, deliberate or... I mean, I don't know the full details of the case because I wasn't involved personally, but that was obviously deemed to be corporate, you know, level responsibility for that.
2: Right.
1: So that was, you know, and perhaps persistent levels of criminality. So that was, you know, dealt with at a very, very significant level, which is unusual. You know, our own local water company, United Utilities, has been fined for different things over the years. Certainly my time when I was... and the Environment Agency, you know, they were being prosecuted fairly regularly for various different types of offences, mainly discharges into watercourses. But, you know, even as August last year, they were fined £800,000 for illegal abstraction of water. And that was where they abstracted, I think, 22 billion litres of water.
2: Goodness.
1: You know, quite a large amount.
2: Massive amount.
1: From a groundwater aquifer, which was deemed to be quite damaging. So, you know, even, you know, that would be fairly unusual, but that is, you know, another type of criminality where obviously the Environment Agency can prosecute the water company for.
2: And that is very interesting about the fact you've mentioned that there are obviously repeat offences from certain companies over a period of time. Yeah. And it is something I think we'll talk about. But I think we've had a good chat there about an overview of what kinds of ways different environmental crimes are dealt with, the scale that they can be dealt with. So let's have a quick music break to decompress, as I like to say, before we discuss about the effectiveness, perhaps, which I think is an important conversation to have about these laws. Are they actually working? So I've chosen for our next song, Is This the Way to Amarillo, which reminds me of my dad doing the conga at children's birthday parties when I was much younger. So enjoy.

0: it's for me. Hello and welcome back to The Earth Show with me, Alicia, and my dad,
1: Stephen.
0: And today we have been talking about environmental law. Now, before the break, something that we touched on was the fact that, well, my dad actually mentioned about several water companies who have been prosecuted a number of times repeatedly, which I thought brought up the question as to how effective environmental laws actually are at stopping environmental crimes from being committed, and how people actually go about writing them in the first place to act as these deterrents. So I don't know if you can expand on that at all.
1: Yeah, I mean, obviously, the whole point of having the laws is to protect the environment, so you do expect most law-abiding people to observe those laws. But you're right, there are times when that doesn't happen, and obviously sometimes that does lead to prosecution, and you hope and expect that, you know, if somebody is prosecuted and the court impose a penalty like a fine, that is paid, and you know that the damage is rectified, and the local community, whatever damage there's been, they've suffered, is put right. So you do hope that there is sort of restoration, remediation, as well as a penalty. But there are, unfortunately, some people who don't respect laws and don't respect even court-imposed sanctions. So, you know, there has been a case recently in Lancashire again, actually, where somebody was fined, and actually there was a process of crime order imposed where they were required to pay back money which was deemed to be the profits from their crime, and refused to do so, and was sent to prison for 3.5 years. So you do get the sort of the ultimate sanction of people being sent to prison, where they flout not just, you know, the environmental law, but they also then, you know, flout whatever penalty is imposed. So, you know, that's quite extreme, but it does show ultimately, you know, the law does have teeth. People can go to prison and lose their liberty as well as have to pay money back.
0: So with companies like, for example, United Utilities, who have had repeat offences with relation to environmental laws, from your own, I guess, insider experience, why do you think the laws aren't being necessarily as effective as they need to be with them because of the fact they keep repeat offending? Is it a case of the punishments aren't strong enough for them, then it impacts them enough? Is it a case that they just aren't bothered? Is it a case there are kind of loopholes and they keep finding different alleyways to go down? Why do you think they keep repeat offending? Why do you think it's not so far been effective just fining them or taking them to court?
1: No, and that's a really, really good question. And unless you work for those organisations and you are part of the decision-making process, I'm only giving you a guess here in my own personal view. My own personal view is that you do need to, when you do go for a court process, you do need to make sure that there is a deterrent effect. You know, these companies are there to make money. You know, that's their business ultimately. They've got shareholders. And so the penalty has to be at such a level that shareholders take notice and force management to stop that type of illegal activity. It can't be financially beneficial for them to commit the crime. You have to stop that. And so sometimes you have to find, like, you know, obviously a court did find some water, 90 million. You have to fine at a very high level in order for the boardroom, the board and shareholders to take notice and demand action, because otherwise, unfortunately, it can be still financially more palatable to operate slightly at the edges of the regulated system and push those boundaries where you can for profit. So my own personal view is you should take action, and if you're having to prosecute more than once, that demonstrates to me that the company isn't taking sufficient notice, and it's still in their interest still to push the boundaries beyond what is acceptable, and so you do need to go further.
0: And I guess the government has taken a stronger approach by the sense of they're allowing these fixed penalties of up to 3 million without going to court. So they have you could say maybe slightly cracked down more. But when were these introduced? And because you've said they've been
1: it's just been made unlimited from December.
0: So that's very recent. So I guess the impact of that we'll have to see how it plays out, and if maybe more concern is taken for environmental laws by these organisations who typically maybe, you know, don't give them too much notice.
1: Yeah, absolutely. But you know, their reputations matter as well. So I think that, you know, the more that this is in the public domain, the more that people put pressure on these companies to act in accordance with the law, you know, the more likely they are to abide.
0: Because that's an interesting, it's an important point I think you just made, because I think until I spoke to you, I didn't realise that that United Utilities or water supplier were continually breaking laws over a period of years. It's not something that, even though I guess if you look it up you can find that because it is knowledge in the public domain.
1: It's in the public domain.
0: But it's not something that really will come onto the news very often. I think it would have to be a very large scale issue for it to kind of reach general public interest levels.
1: Yeah, absolutely. And like I say, there are lots of times things don't get into the news just because, you know, if it's a low-level penalty, you know, for example, a fixed penalty that's been issued or a variable penalty, that might not be sufficiently newsworthy. But if it does go to court and there's been a prosecution, then generally speaking, it is publicised, but maybe just locally in that area where the court was sitting.
0: So I think another thing that probably does come into how much people kind of test the waters, I don't know if that's the right way to describe it, with how far they can push environmental laws, it's probably how well they are written and what environmental laws are written. I think there's probably continually new environmental challenges and it's important to stay abreast of them with laws because, for example, chemicals that we may be using now in products weren't used 50 years ago even, and so they require additional limits and restrictions in place to make sure that damage that is not called for isn't done and isn't impacting our environment. So what is the process for going about writing these environmental laws? Obviously the Environment Agency are a key arm of implementing them, and probably I would imagine with educating people as to what these actually are too. What are they also involved in the writing process, or is that done at a higher level in government?
1: Yeah, so the government of the day dictates obviously what laws are passed, including whether environmental laws are passed. So DEFRA is the relevant department responsible for environmental issues and would be responsible for putting forward legislation as part of the legislative sort of agenda. And the Environment Agency has in the past, you know, put forward recommendations or suggestions as to changes that ought to be made or ought to be considered. But ultimately, it's that department that would be responsible for putting forward proposals. Sometimes they'll go out for consultation and before, you know, new legislation is drafted. But that there are sort of special lawyers who are like parliamentary draftsmen, you know, draftsmen that, you know, draft the legislation, and then it goes through the normal sort of legislative process within the parliament, you know, around committees examining that legislation.
0: So will they kind of look though at maybe evidence collected by an organisation such as the Environment Agency to help inform them when thinking about what action needs to be taken?
1: Yeah, absolutely. So sometimes it can be domestic led, you know, through the UK. Sometimes it can be international led. So, for example, the Climate Change Act of 2008 came out of the Kyoto Summit, where there was this, you know, big international sort of discussion around greenhouse gases and what, you know, the world needed to do to try to limit those. And so, you know, the government signed up to the sort of protocols that were agreed at the Kyoto Summit, and then brought legislation into play. Into set legally binding targets that the government would seek to achieve. So that's an example where sort of internationally there's been a sort of consensus as to what needed to happen, and then that's driven UK legislation.
0: And another kind of example of that that I remember learning about at school, I don't know if anyone else learned about CFCs at school, but that was the Montreal Protocol also, which is said as to be one of the most successful environmental global changes that occurred, because it was the first time in the world at the summit where all 197 parties agreed to basically, over a period of time, remove CFCs from being used. And the reason was because they caused this hole in our ozone layer. And that is something that, I mean, is still celebrated as one of the most successful bans, really, of all time, because they literally have pretty much, and except for really essential purposes, been taken out of our daily lives, because they were in things like aerosols before and the likes of that. And that is something, again, that would have been put into our UK laws as a result of it being this legally binding treaty.
1: Exactly right. That's a really good example where sometimes international consensus can drive the UK legislative agenda, you know, and for good reason as well.
0: And very unfortunately, we have completely run out of time. I actually have so many more questions. I wanted to ask Dad about public action, because I think that's a big part, organisations like Greenpeace getting involved. Absolutely. So maybe I'll have to have him make a cameo another time to talk about that, because I think it's a really interesting and really important area to those NGOs and social action groups who do bring about real environmental changes and help introduce those environmental laws. But unfortunately, we have run out of time. It's been brilliant to have you on today, Dad. Thank you for coming. Thank I know you had much. A long commute to the,
1: to the kitchen.
0: But it's been very interesting for me, because I didn't know half of the stuff I've just heard about how these environmental laws are implemented, how they work, what the penalties are, and how the organisation, the Environment Agency that deals for the majority of cases with these breaches, operates and goes about dealing with these situations. So it's been really interesting for me. I hope some of you who are listening have learned a lot. Do not forget, if you are on social media, to go and check out @TheEarth_show on Instagram, and also @RadioAlty while you're there, because, well, it's the best radio station going, so why wouldn't you? But all I can say is thank you very much for listening today. I've been Alicia, this has been The Earth Show, and I'm about to play our closing piece of music, especially for Dad, because it is something that Dad always thinks is being played on Classic FM, but never actually is. It is the Star Wars theme tune. Enjoy.

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0: Good afternoon and welcome back to another bye hour of Dill and Will.
1: Bye hour?
0: Yeah. Is it not like, is that not how it works? You've got bye weekly, which is every 2 weeks. No?
1: No. Well, this isn't every 2 hours, is it?
0: Oh, yeah, that's true.
1: Idiot, this guy.
0: Brother. May I have some oats?
1: You've got a lot to hear from us this week. It's going to be fun. It's going to be great. It's going to be lots of talky-talky, lots of songs. It's going to be great. We might get an order of some food in the middle of this because we're at my house. We're not, you know,
0: at the studio.
1: My dog's here. Ruby's here. The dishwasher's going off. You know, everything's happening here live on Dill and Will. But, you know, you've got a crack on, haven't you?
0: Yeah.
1: You've got a crack on.
0: We've got a lot to talk about today.
1: Lots to talk about, including, like, crisps and June 3. Those are the two things. If that's not got you hyped.
0: And St. Patrick's Day.
1: And St. Patrick's Day. June 3, the new one. Cheers, Ruby. Crisps and what's the other
0: St. Patrick's Day.
1: If you're not excited by those three things, please tune out right now.
0: Tune out with
1: post haste.
0: Yes, post haste.
1: Right, we're gonna have some music now, so enjoy that.
0: Please enjoy.

0: Newman.
1: Thank you very much. Thank you. Bye-bye.
2: Something I've been wanting to tell you for a long time. It might hurt you. Hope you don't lose your mind. Well, I was just a boy, about 8 years old. You threw me a Bible on that Mississippi road. See, I love you, Papa. You did all you could do. And they say the truth hurts, so I lied to you. Yes, I lied to you.

0: Oh, going on again. And that was a song that I've not picked yet, but I hope you enjoyed it. Now, Dylan.
1: Oh, yes.
0: We were talking before when we went out for a cheeky little St. Patrick's Day drink. We had some crisps before we went, and we were like, it was the new sensations for Easter. It was lamb and mint sauce.
1: Yeah.
0: And we were thinking, we had an epiphany. How on earth do they make it taste like that?
1: I'm unsure what you mean. I'm going grabbing some.
0: Oh my God, are you actually joking? Yeah. Keep talking if you're going to grab them.
1: Keep talking, bro, don't worry.
0: You're the one that's walked off. Don't eat down the mic.
1: Hmm. See, the what's the word I'm trying to think of? The confusion that we have is that these crisps, right, actually taste like lamb. And mint, like mint sauce, you were saying before, it's, well, obviously you can get the flavour of mint sauce in because, you know, it's a herb, it's easy to
0: absolutely
1: acquire. Whereas lamb, how do you achieve?
0: I get the two as a separate entity, you know what I mean? I can taste lamb and then I can taste crisps. Sorry, not crisps. I can taste lamb and I can taste mint sauce. I don't get how they do it as two separate things that I'm getting notes of.
1: Spring is the season of extraordinary flavour with slow roasted ham, lamb and mint sauce.
0: This is an advert at this point. Ruby, don't do it.
1: Ruby.
0: Don't do it.
1: Don't do it, Ruby.
0: Don't do it.
1: She's going to do it.
0: She's going to do it. Don't do it. Don't do it. The dog's going to bark. See? Let her out.
1: I'll let her out.
0: Right. And then don't let her back in. She's annoying.
1: That's evil.
0: Well, she's annoying.
1: That's an ancient dog.
0: Just leave it open like that. So
1: okay. Okay, okay.
0: Right. Back to it.
1: Yeah.
0: We don't get how on earth they do it.
1: It's delicious. Because look at the ingredients as well. Potatoes, obviously, vegetable oils in brackets, sunflower, rapeseed in varying proportions, slow roasted lamb and mint sauce seasoning. That doesn't help.
0: It doesn't mean anything.
1: How have you achieved, like, lamb?
0: How do you get barbecue spare rib flavoured crisps? How does that work? How do you do that? We need a crisp expert. Anyone out there who's a crisp expert, hit us up.
1: I'm going in there for a second round.
0: He's going in for a second round. Put the mic away while you eat. You're a disgusting pervert. Yeah, I just don't get it. But apparently I've Googled it and it says, the flavours that give potato chips / crisps their characteristic taste are created using ingredients from around the world. Herbs and spices are blended with flavouring top notes and other ingredients to make the flavours that consumers love to experience.
1: But where's the start point? Where's the middle point? Where's the end point?
0: Yeah.
1: Someone somewhere had to have gone, let's make this one taste like lamb. Okay, well, here's an idea. How about we get such and such and such and such? And then at the end, I've got a bag here that tastes like lamb and mint.
0: I don't get when it's like cheeseburger. How? Have you blended a cheeseburger? Have you... You know, how?
1: Hold on, let me have a look at something as well.
0: Like I saw one the other day, it was hot chili squid. So it's hot, it's chili, and it's squid? Like what? How? How do you do it?
1: But the thing is as well with this is it's not actually friendly for... Oh, wait, hang on. Suitable for vegetarians.
0: Huh?
1: It says it on the...
0: They've not just blended a steak.
1: They've not blended a sheep.
0: What?
1: Suitable for vegetarians. That's what confuses me the most is that it tastes so much like lamb, but...
0: So if you're a vegetarian and you want some lamb, sensations for you.
1: Yeah.
0: There you go. I don't get it. It doesn't make any sense to me. It scares me a little bit. I'm quite terrified by it. But, you know, what you're gonna do.
1: It's pretty.
0: Now, my other thing is, like, what are the craziest crisp flavours you've ever seen?
1: I've seen a few.
0: You've seen a few? Because I've
1: pistachio was pretty.
0: Pistachio?
1: Obviously, it's like a nut in it.
0: It is. But it's just a strange one, isn't it? Let me find some more. Here we go. I found a list here. Salted caramel.
1: Cajun squirrel.
0: What? That's not real. That can't be real.
1: Apparently.
0: Walker's Cajun squirrel.
1: Chili and chocolate.
0: I can back that. My mum would back
1: Brussels
0: that.
1: Sprout.
0: Right.
1: Fried egg. Bet that's fire.
0: Guacamole. That's mine. Rasa seafood cabi jeruk nipis.
1: Haggis and cracked pepper. Roasted goat.
0: Oh.
1: kebab on charcoal and builder's breakfast, kebab, which is bacon and brown sauce.
0: Spicy lobster.
1: That sounds nice.
0: Worcestershire sauce.
1: Oh, that's bad boy. I'll never ever listen to hate.
0: Seaweed.
1: No, right. Who was it?
0: Fried egg.
1: Sensations did a flavour. It was like balsamic vinegar and caramelised onion. Ooh. Probably the nicest flavour they've done so far.
0: Italian red meat.
1: Takis guacamole.
0: Salmon teriyaki. Oh, this one. You're going to love this one, Dylan. Jalapeno mac and cheese. Mint mischief. Wasabi. Ooh.
1: Fried pickles with ranch.
0: Greek town gyro.
1: Cheesy beans on toast.
0: India's magic masala. Cheesy beans on toast. That sounds good.
1: Salty caramel.
0: What else we got? Biscuits and gravy. Ooh. Fried pickles with ranch.
1: I've just seen that one.
0: Yeah. I think you're going
1: to cappuccino. Get... Honey butter. That sounds that nice. Sounds good. Pizza flavour. Cucumber flavour. Maple mousse.
0: Haggis and black pepper.
1: Pecan pie. Ugh. Brussels sprout probably is the worst one I've heard so far. Christmas tree.
0: Ugh. Strawberry topped pancakes with syrup and bacon.
1: That sounds hella nice. Oh, have you seen the new McDonald's breakfast menu item?
0: No, I've not.
1: The McGriddle. Two pancakes with maple syrup, sausage, egg and cheese. I had one this morning. Brother. Brother, may I have a McGriddle?
0: May I have a McGriddle? Where, what time is it open?
1: Well, in the morning it's...
0: Yeah, like what time do they open?
1: Until 11.
0: And what time do they open?
1: What?
0: What time do they open? What time do they start doing breakfast?
1: Oh, 5 o'clock.
0: I'm there. I'm there.
1: I had one and then I felt...
0: I think I had one in America when I was like 6 because I've been eating them forever.
1: Yeah. It was really nice and it was well made as well.
0: It's got cheese on it?
1: Yeah.
0: Oh!
1: And it had the maple syrup. It was absolutely... Oh, no, not maple syrup. Sorry, golden syrup. Or was it maple or golden? I don't know.
0: Same thing. Different day. Yeah. So, that's crisps. And McDonald's.
1: And McGriddles. I think... McGriddy.
0: McGriddles. Hit the...
1: It was nice.
0: It was good.
1: You're going to have the £3.99. I think another thing we should talk about is the disgrace in McDonald's prices.
0: What, are they gone up?
1: You can get in the bin with your war and your fuel prices and your oil prices and your pointless wars, yeah.
0: Yeah, we're not talking
1: what
0: about that.
1: What on earth is going on with McDonald's? Like, when I started working there a few years ago, obviously I don't work there anymore. When did I start working there? It was about 5 years ago now.
0: I thought you were going to say when I was about 5.
1: A 20 chicken nugget box was £4.99. It's now like £5.80.
0: That's redonkulous.
1: And then, like, the saver menu items, like... A hamburger was 89p, a cheeseburger...
0: What?
1: Was that the front door?
0: No.
1: A cheeseburger was 99p.
0: What?
1: A chicken mayo was 99p. Now they're like £1.50 each.
0: I remember when the savers menu had savings on it. I remember that.
1: Yeah. And then a Coke, full-fat Coke, is like £2.80 for a medium one. Are you sure that's not the door?
0: He didn't knock, did
1: he? Do you reckon he'll, like, come in for an interview?
0: No.
1: Take the mic with you.
0: I can't unplug it, brother.
1: Take my mic with you. Is it the guy?
0: No. Got excited. Big back here. Got excited. Is that the food?
1: Who? You? Are you not excited for the food?
0: I am very excited for the food. Yeah. I think... Oh, I don't know. It's weird, isn't it? It's just... You've got... Oh, I don't know.
1: We're also in a hot honey pandemic.
0: Dylan's not a fan of hot honey. What, it's like, disgraceful. Why do you hate it so much?
1: Because it's going on everything.
0: What is it acceptable on?
1: Pizza.
0: And?
1: Pizza.
0: What I said about pancakes with bacon. Or it's waffles with bacon and fried chicken.
1: No.
0: Yeah.
1: That's disgusting.
0: That's not disgusting.
1: You're already pushing it with chicken on waffle.
0: Why?
1: Because waffle...
0: Sweet and savoury.
1: No.
0: You just said you'd eat chocolate crisps.
1: That's sweet, savoury and spicy.
0: Okay, what... yeah, but then you're mixing
1: them
0: all.
1: Shouldn't be going on chicken.
0: All right.
1: It should be going on pizza.
0: When I put it on this chicken burger that's on the way, you're going to kill yourself.
1: Have you got hot honey?
2: No.
1: I was going to say.
2: my mum's a denier. She hates it.
1: It's just grim. They do it at, not Nando's, what's the other one? No, they do it at Nando's. They do it with,
2: halloumi.
1: I think so, yeah.
2: Yeah.
1: The halloumi.
2: It's good.
1: No, it's not. It's dead sickly and horrible. And then, what's the other one?
2: I think
1: you
2: just don't like honey. Yeah, I just don't think you don't like hot honey. Or just honey.
1: Well, no, I love honey. I think honey's nice on toast. Ooh, I think it's lovely.
2: Oh, your little wartime tea motive.
1: Yeah. My sister the other day, she came in the living room and she went, she's 10. And she's like, oh, do you want to play this game? It's called Pick Up Sticks. And I was like, the war is over. She was like, yeah, this is an old war game. I was like, I know.
2: The Germans are not flying.
1: I know, yeah. Spam isn't necessary.
2: Get on the P5 now.
1: Get on the Helsinki.
2: Get on the fifth son of summer. Great news.
1: Yeah, no, it's just, I don't know, it's just two things that should never be allowed.
2: I think you just
1: like barbecue base on a pizza. Oh, that's disgusting.
2: You're not a fan of barbecue base on a pizza?
1: No. Or what else? What two things shouldn't go together? Like pineapple and toothpaste, or
2: orange juice and toothpaste.
1: Or I don't know. Dogs and cats, water and electric.
2: But sometimes you get a beautiful
1: hot and honey. No.
2: Sometimes you get a beautiful relationship between a dog and a cat, though, and it's nice.
1: Yeah, that's true.
2: So
1: not with hot honey.
2: What do you want to do? You know what I mean?
1: Nah, brother.
2: Okay. Well, if you dislike hot honey as much as Dylan, let us know on Instagram at Dill and Will WILNWILL. I just said William Dill.
1: William Dill.
2: I meant DN.
1: DYLNWILL.
2: Stupid. I'm an idiot. It's time for more music now. So please enjoy.

0: And that was some music that we've not chosen yet, and it's going to be a great one, but, you know.
1: It's always great tunes.
0: It's always great tunes here on Dylan Will.
1: As always.
0: As always. We, like we said before, when we're not at the studio today.
1: We've just had our tea.
0: We just did have our tea.
1: The guy nearly walked off without me paying.
0: Oh my God, Dylan's annoying, right? We were like, oh, pay cash, because we have cash. And then Dylan answered the door. I was counting the cash, trying to find it, you know. And then he bloody...
1: He walked off.
0: Walked off. And then Dylan goes, oh, no, we need to pay. Idiot, bro.
1: At least I've got morals. Yeah, right.
0: Whatever. Chunky Chicken almost lost out on 30 quid, but thanks to Dylan's moral compass. They're fine now. That's that. Right, you ready for Will's Wonders?
1: I'm always ready for Will's Wonders.
0: And that's right, Will. It's war.
2: That's it. Yes, it's war.
1: Oh.
0: I'm going to play the war thing from the day today.
1: Okay.
0: It's war. Yes, that's right. I am the war correspondent here on Dylan Will. As you know, war has been ravaging the world recently. Diesel's expensive. Everything's expensive because... I don't even know, but here on Dylan Will, we are here to give you the best coverage of this war ever, you know, seen. We're going to give you live coverage of every war ever fought. But this week we're going to start with, if World War III was to start, and you know, obviously it's been Mr. Oppenheimer, thank you very much, sir. Thanks to him. The chances of World War III lasting more than 2 hours
1: are quite low.
0: Are quite slim.
1: Yeah.
0: So, if, say, for example, a nuclear bomb was dropped on, let's say, apparently they don't go for the on the list of Russia's bomb. Manchester's not on it.
1: Yeah. Because like, we're not that threatening.
0: We're not that bad.
1: Or maybe he just really likes us.
0: Maybe he's been once.
1: Yeah.
0: He went Moon Underwater Spoons in.
1: And he was like,
0: oh, this is nice.
1: Suka Blet!
0: Suka! This is a good spoons.
1: Northern Quarter, very nice.
0: That was just not Russian. Brother. Hypothetically, you, Dylan.
1: Yep.
0: Have survived nuclear fallout.
1: Yep.
0: Sorry, nuclear war.
1: Yep.
0: And now you're in the nuclear fallout. What do you do? What's your plan of action?
1: See, I'd loosely base off my life from like what happened after Fallout 4, but I don't have a robot that, you know, knows me and can help me out. No. So what I'd do...
0: You weren't frozen for 200 years.
1: What can you do?
0: That's what I mean. Like, what would your strat be?
1: I don't know, bro.
0: You don't know? Well, now's the time to think about it.
1: I'd have to just... Whatever's left over, I'll just eat that.
0: Eat that?
1: Yeah. Like, I'll eat your car.
0: Oh, okay. Because I like my car.
1: Yeah, I do, but I'll just have to eat it.
0: Oh, okay. You like it that much, you're going to eat it?
1: Yeah.
0: Right.
1: I reckon I'd just eat plants and then drive cars about.
0: You don't want to eat plants.
1: Why?
0: Nuclear radiation.
1: Oh, yeah.
0: See, this is straight. It's a slippery slope, this.
1: This is hard.
0: You have to make sure.
1: I'll go to the Cheshire Gun Room.
0: Good idea.
1: Right. Then I'll snipe out rats
0: so,
1: that are still alive.
0: I've gone to Cheshire Gun Room. There's 38 other 40-year-old men there, all in the Cheshire Gun Room, fighting over one shotgun that they have in stock.
1: Yeah.
0: What do you do? How do you win that fight?
1: I tell them I've got a nail bomb.
0: And then when they ask for evidence of nail bomb and you can't produce one, what do you do?
1: I show them my backpack, which has a load of nails in it. I'll just jump up and down and be like, I swear to God, I'll blow this
0: off.
1: I'll throw it and leave and you'll
0: and
1: all die.
0: Go, I don't think you know what a nail bomb is. Okay, so you've got a gun and you're going to eat what, rats?
1: Yep.
0: What about those being irradiated as well?
1: Well, look, there's not much chance of surviving really anyway, is there? So I may as well just stick it out for a little bit.
0: I'd head straight to... Where would I head? I think I'd head like a niche shop. I'd go like Farm Foods.
1: Yeah.
0: I'm not raiding Asda. Everybody's and the mum's gonna be at Asda.
1: Nah, I'd go to Rogers Wholesale in Onbury Industrial Estate. Yeah. Nah, everyone'll be there.
0: True. I'd hit that up. Ruby's gonna bark in a minute, sorry. But and then I'd just stock up on tinned goods. Because tinned goods is what you want, isn't it? Tin goods is the motive.
1: My Charlie, my friend.
0: Frey Bent Horse.
1: Oh, give me that now.
0: Send me that. Send
1: Charlie,
0: me.
1: My friend, his stepdad has got a nuclear cupboard.
0: Is he a prepper?
1: Yeah. They call it they've got a cupboard called the bomb shelter cupboard.
0: The bomb shelter.
1: It's just full of tin cans and lights and radios and stuff.
0: Anything else?
1: No. Wow. Just the essentials.
0: Just the essentials.
1: You never know. Either one day you know when you've got nothing in the house, you can be like really hungry, I'll just have something out of the bomb shelter. Or just be like, yeah, I just, you know, that's it stays there.
0: Into them beans within weeks of them being.
1: I know.
0: We're not being sharp on a Friday and you've not got out in, but you've got toast and the beans in the bean shelter. You're going to have the beans.
1: One Frey Bentos in there and it's game over.
0: Oh, it's great. It's not even in there. It didn't even make it in there. I just bought it. Oh, I put that in the prepping cupboard and I've made it and eaten it.
1: Yeah. Frey Bentos are different.
0: Different class.
1: Oh,
0: my mate told
1: me. They're just absolutely, they're all bangers.
0: Yeah, my mate told me the other day about, you know the guy who tried to make a 100% apple pie?
1: Yeah.
0: Where, if you don't know, for those listening at home, he made an apple pie where the ingredients are 100% apple. Like, everything is apple. Like, you know, he, like, distilled it down to a science, right? And, you know, he did the same thing, but he tried to make a Frey Bentos pie from scratch.
1: Right.
0: And he, like, put it in the tin and did everything, and he couldn't do it. Like, he couldn't replicate how they do a Frey Bentos pie.
1: Because they're just good. They're absolutely different.
0: I think they're just gods. Yeah. Men. Frey Bentos.
1: All six flavours.
0: Okay, hit me.
1: That's all they've got, by the way.
0: Is that it?
1: They've got six flavours. When have you ever seen a Frey Bentos advert?
0: Never.
1: When have you ever seen Frey Bentos advertised anywhere?
0: Never.
1: But only the fire.
0: The fire.
1: And everyone buys them.
0: No, I did. They've got new ads out. Guess who's the poster boy?
1: Who?
0: Big John.
1: Yes.
0: You couldn't pick a better poster boy.
1: I bet they've not even spent any money on these adverts either.
0: There was a billboard near on my way to uni, and I saw Big John. I was like, oh, what's Big John advertising? Frey Bentos pies. I almost
1: sent me a photo of that. I need that. I'm literally Frey Bentos' biggest everything.
0: Fam.
1: Right. Listen to these. Number one, Frey Bentos all day breakfast.
0: Oh, never seen that.
1: I think it's like beans, mushrooms, bit of sausage.
0: Get rid of the mushroom. Come on.
1: Let's
0: be normal.
1: Frey Bentos steak and gravy.
0: The OG. You can't go wrong with the OG.
1: Frey Bentos chicken curry.
0: Oh.
1: You just know that's fire as
0: well. Send me that.
1: Here we go. This is a bit of me now. Frey Bentos steak and kidney.
0: Ooh.
1: Frey Bentos just chicken.
0: Ooh.
1: Frey Bentos, minced beef and onion. That Ooh. Can't be it. Surely they've got more. This has to be a lie.
0: No, that's it.
1: Oh, they also used to do Frey Bentos pudding, steak and kidney pudding, like a microwave.
0: Ooh,
1: one.
0: Did they? Did yeah. Stop doing that?
1: Many years ago. They need to. They've done all sorts. I think those ones that I've just said were the ones that are currently out. Frey Bentos mac and cheese.
0: Oh, send me that. Send me that.
1: Frey Bentos chicken and mushroom.
0: No.
1: You can keep that. Who else? But they've obviously done other ones.
0: Uh-huh.
1: Frey Bentos festive turkey.
0: Ooh.
1: Steak and ale.
0: Ooh.
1: Oh my god.
0: I might have to go get a Frey Bentos at this point.
1: Vegetable balti. That even that sounds fire.
0: Even that. And it has vegetables in it.
1: Cheese and onion, obviously.
0: Nah,
1: it's fire.
0: I'm alright for that.
1: Nah, it's fire. They just, they don't have much like spicy option.
0: I'm sure many. I don't think anyone who likes spicy food is going to be like.
1: They do.
0: I wonder what
1: there is.
0: Frey Bentos are doing.
1: I can't believe they're doing adverts. Why? How weird? Because I've got a running joke on my private Instagram, where I'm obsessed with them. Like one of the first times I mentioned it was, that I was smuggling it in for my dad.
0: Oh yeah.
1: And then it just sort of came from there. But I've literally never seen an advert before. You've just mentioned it, and then I've just seen it.
0: Google the Big John one.
1: I've just seen a screenshot.
0: Oh, okay, good. It's cool, isn't it?
1: Yeah.
0: It's crazy.
1: But the thing, Baxter's make Frey Bentos. Oh yeah, they do.
0: Do they?
1: So there's more stuff that they do. Frey Bentos meatballs. Wait, what are these? Chicken meatballs in Swedish style gravy.
0: Ooh.
1: Frey Bentos chicken meatballs in bolognese sauce.
0: Ooh.
1: Frey Bentos chicken meatballs in tomato sauce.
0: Ooh.
1: Fray Bentos chicken meatballs in gravy. Oh my god, there's more. They do all sorts. We're going down a rabbit hole of Fray Bentos.
0: We were talking about war a minute ago.
1: Fray Bentos creamy chicken soup. No. Cream of vegetable soup. Spiced carrot soup. Creamy tomato soup. Fray Bentos meaty puds.
0: Meaty puds. No, I'm alright.
1: Just man. steak and kidney.
0: You can keep your meaty puds.
1: They do gravy. They do pouch meals. Chili con carne. Sweet and sour chicken.
0: Ruby.
1: Pasta bolognese.
0: Sorry, guys.
1: And then that's it.
0: Wow. I've been enlightened to the sheer amount of stuff that Fray Bentos sell.
1: I like it. Listen to their header. Fray Bentos is an iconic British brand committed to providing you with convenient, satisfying meals, from our famous meaty pies to our new but equally delicious vegetarian options. We have a pie for everyone. And they literally do.
0: Everybody. Wow. Pie for everybody.
1: God, I love Fray Bentos.
0: I love Fray Bentos. Right, Fray Bentos, thank you for the sponsorship. We will send you... Send me that. That was the Fray Bentos and war portion of the show.
1: We didn't really talk about war, did we? It was just...
0: Well, we did, kind
1: of. It sort of just stared off
0: well,
1: to...
0: Well, I went, what,
1: the phrase.
0: What would you do in a war? And you kind of told me. And it was eat Fray Bentos and...
1: No, you brought up the Fray Bentos first, bro.
0: Yeah, so you were like, I'm going to eat rats. And I was like, I'm going to eat Fray Bentos. And then you went, oh, yeah, actually, I'm going to do that instead.
1: Oh, man, I'd do anything for a Fray Bentos right now.
0: There you go. Right, we're going to have some more music now. Enjoy it.

you something else that you probably heard before. This is another thing from the first album. It's called Dazed and Confused.

0: That
1: That was a song made by a person, and we've just played it on the radio.
0: And then before that song, we had another song, which ended, and then we played that song. So, really, you know, what are you going to do? Right, next talking point, Dylan.
1: Oh, yeah.
0: What are you going to tell us about St. Patrick's Day?
1: St. Patrick's Day is...
0: A day.
1: The day where the Irish love it.
0: The thing is, though, I don't think the Irish do love it.
1: It's one of them, isn't it?
0: Where I think it's just British people.
1: American vibe.
0: Yeah.
1: I think America are bigger on it.
0: True.
1: It's because all the, like, the 500th generation Irish people are in America.
0: What do you mean? Oh, yeah.
1: Where they're, like, hardly actually Irish.
0: Right. Yeah, most of them. Majority of them are not Irish.
1: Yeah. Like, they've got some sort of obsession with it.
0: They love it. They love being
1: fair
0: Irish.
1: Enough. Ireland is a great country with great people.
0: To be fair, I do an Irish accent, like, at least twice a day. You know what I mean?
1: Yeah.
0: I don't know why.
1: I feel like we've all got a bit of Ireland in us, don't we?
0: We're all a bit Irish. Well, I'm like 5% Irish.
1: I don't know what I would be.
0: I don't think I'm 5% Irish. I was joking.
1: My dad's dad is Irish, born in Ireland.
0: Who?
1: Terry.
0: No, he's not.
1: Yes.
0: That's unfortunate. Okay, Ireland is no longer cool.
1: You heard it here first, folks. Will was happy with the famine. It's just come out of his mouth.
0: Yeah. Yeah, I think... What is it? When was the first St. Patrick's Day?
1: When Patrick was born. When... You're the one with the sauce, bro.
0: Not parade. The first parade was in 1601.
1: Oh my.
0: First St. Patrick's Day was in 16.
1: Why is it so widely celebrated?
0: March because 1760. The first celebration of St. Patrick's Day on the continent that would become the United States was on March 17th, 1600. That can't be true. Because they only got to America in like...
1: 1901.
0: No, 18... Was it 17 something? I can't remember.
1: A few years ago.
0: Oh, okay. Right, well, there you go. The first St. Patrick's Day parade was held in Waterford in 1903, apparently. That's according to the Irish Times, so I believe that was...
1: Yeah. Yeah, how come it's so widely celebrated when you've... Because you've got like, other saint days as well. Like
0: absolutely.
1: St. George's Day, but no one really cares about that. I'm not going to sit here and be like, why does no one care about... Our saint, because honest to God, I don't really care.
0: I don't know who it is. Don't care. Don't really, you know what I mean.
1: But like, it's just
0: St. Patrick's Day is the day of the festival of Patrick, a religious and cultural holiday held on 17th of March, the traditional death day of St. Patrick. So it wasn't his birthday; it was when he died.
1: Wait, so it's like a yearly wake for Patrick.
0: St. Patrick was made an official Christian feast day in the early 17th century and observed by the Catholic Church. Most of the churches the day commemorates St. Patrick and the arrival of Christianity in Ireland and by extension celebrates heritage and culture of the Irish in general. Celebrations generally involve public parades, festivals and the wearing of green attire or shamrocks. Christians who belong to the liturgical denominations also attend church services. Historically, the Lenten restrictions on fasting and drinking alcohol were lifted for the day, which has encouraged the day's tradition of revelry. So, basically, Lent was, like, happening, but all the Irish were like, we want to still drink. So, well, let's introduce St. Patrick's Day, and then we have an excuse.
1: Sound.
0: To get slaughtered!
1: Yay! Have you ever had a shamrock in your Guinness before?
0: Yeah, I went to a pub once and the lady did it for me.
1: I've only ever had a smiley face and a shamrock.
0: Oh.
1: I think that's all you can really do.
0: Yeah. It was funny enough, it was Courtyard. I don't know why she drew it in the thing at Courtyard, because it seemed like she was rushed off her feet.
1: Oh, yeah.
0: I'm like, why are you taking that time? But yeah, I respect it, thank you, appreciate it. Appreciate
1: Maybe she was into you, bro.
0: Yeah, thanks. We'll never know.
1: No, I got one a few weeks ago, a shamrock, from my granddad's friend's daughter. And she gave me the Guinness for free.
2: Maybe she was into you, Dylan.
1: No, she wasn't. She just, because she gave my granddad one for free, she felt obliged to give me one. Right. I was like, I will pay for this if you want. She was like, no. Ruby, what have you got to say about this? She thought, what's it got to do with my uncle?
0: Sorry, your granddad. Not your uncle.
1: He's a handsome guy.
0: Handsome guy. Oh, she's...
1: Uh-oh.
0: Just let her out.
1: Let me let her out. Hold on.
0: Let her out, little bro.
1: What are you looking for?
0: I'm just going
1: Will's
0: through.
1: Messing about on the dodgy
0: I'm
1: stick.
0: I'm not messing... I don't have a dodgy messing box. About on the, dodgy box.
1: He's messing about on the dodgy
0: I'm
1: box,
0: on
1: yeah?
0: Netflix.
1: Messing about on the dodgy box,
0: I'm
1: right?
0: On the dodgy box.
1: When he knows that we're watching Manchester City at 8 o'clock.
0: We, as in... I'm going to go sleep. He's going to watch that. That is the. I like St. Patrick's Day, but when it's on a Tuesday,
1: kind of useless, isn't it?
0: Not really doable.
1: Yeah, I've never been sort of. I don't see the madness.
0: The madness.
1: Yeah.
0: What do you mean?
1: Like,
0: you like, oh, is this the best day ever?
1: I'm not going to sit here and be like, oh my god let's
0: so,
1: all celebrate it.
0: I'm so Irish. Send me that.
1: I can't wait to celebrate it.
0: Yeah.
1: Because that's what annoys me about some people is when they're like 0.8th of Irish and it's like, I am drinking today for my Irish ancestors.
0: I've got a ginger beard, so there you go.
1: I am shorter than the average man.
0: There you go, boom. You're on. You're a leprechaun. I think it's just a bit overplayed sometimes, but you know what you're going to do. I'm not going to stop anyone having fun.
1: Never.
0: Because fun is allowed to be happening.
1: Oh yeah!
0: All the time. So yes, that is the St. Patrick's Day portion of the show.
1: Tune in the same time next year to hear it yet again.
0: Yeah, well, we'll probably say the exact same thing once again.
1: We'll probably come with more info next time.
0: Perhaps
1: about it.
0: We'll see. Maybe we'll do a little quiz on St. Patrick's Day. But you'll have to wait a year. So there you go. Now, here is some more music.
1: Please do enjoy.

0: And that was a song, and now it's time for... Play the song, Will.
1: We're talking about June 3. The trailer has just been released.
0: Well, it hasn't just because this is Thursday, remember? Oh, technically, yeah, for us, it came out like an hour and a half
1: ago. Oh, my God. Go up. Amityville Horror.
0: Oh, yeah.
1: Brother, watch it.
0: I know. I've seen it.
1: It's why is there so many? Amityville Island.
0: Amityville Cult. Amityville Exorcism. Amityville Shark.
1: Stop mocking it, bro.
0: Right. Yeah, Dune 3. Trailer came out on Tuesday. Ruby's barking again. Please stop. She wants to go up there, I think.
1: Come on, then. Come on, then. Guy Rubes.
0: Yes, sorry. Right.
1: Get up here with your achy breaky legs.
0: Let's crack on.
1: Come on.
0: Okay, hang on. Dylan's sorting the dog out. Make you use the stairs. The stairs are there for a reason.
1: Oh, use the stairs, Ruby. Watch out. There you go. Come on, G. Come on.
0: She might not like the...
1: Come on, Ruby, come here.
0: This is the dog gets on the couch portion of the radio show. Thank you, ladies and gentlemen.
1: We're going to be here for another hour yet.
0: An hour, because she's 16 years old.
1: Hi, Rubes.
0: Are we done? Is she sat? Is she comfortable?
1: Yeah.
0: You ready to go? Yes, the Dune 3 trailer came out this week. It stars Timothy Chalamet.
1: Chalamet ding dong.
0: Off his loss of an Oscar. Of eight. I think this time he might win. So who else have we got in Dune 3? Dune 3, obviously based on the books by Frank Herbert, very iconic books. Dune is actually what Star Wars is inspired by.
1: I did know that, actually.
0: So you've got, they released 9 new posters for the film featuring Timothy Chalamet as Paul Atreides, main character, Zendaya as Chani, you've got Jason Momoa as Hyatt, you've got Javier Bardem is back as Stilgar. You've got Rebecca Ferguson as Lady Jessica. You've got Florence Pugh as...
1: That.
0: Princess Irulan. You've got Robert Pattinson.
1: Oh, my God.
0: As Skytail. Ruby, tell us what you think.
1: Rev.
0: You've also got... Bless you.
1: Hello.
0: We also have Anya Taylor-Joy as Aaliyah, yes, Atreides.
1: We've seen her.
0: We've met her in real life.
1: She's told us that we are attractive and she loves us.
0: I don't know about that.
1: No, yeah. She did. She's divorced her husband for us.
0: Okay, yeah.
1: She said she wants to leave him and run away to Manchester with us both.
0: Yeah, because she likes Oasis.
1: We'll be like, that tennis film, Challengers.
0: Challengers.
1: Yeah.
0: But what's the attraction?
1: Us.
0: That's it.
1: The attraction?
0: It's usually like in you know, in that there was like, she was like the best at tennis and then she couldn't do tennis anymore and then it was whoever was the best at tennis out of them two. So are we going to become actors? Is that what you're saying?
1: We could either become actors or we could, I don't know, could maybe start a five-a-side team. We'll, but it's just me and you.
0: So you Fly just keeper. Pitched a film to me in which Anya Taylor-Joy falls in love with both of us.
1: Yeah.
0: And we start a five-a-side team.
1: Yeah, yeah. So there's there's no competition between us. Like, there's no like, oh, who can do this better to be my boyfriend?
0: We just
1: start a five-a-side team. And it's not even like one of them films where it's like we just swim through and we just sick at it and we win.
0: We're like
1: bang average.
0: No conflict.
1: Nah, it's just like a weird story that takes place.
0: Okay, cool.
1: It's just right. Like she loves us. She's like, right, start a five-a-side team and it'd be like we'd be actually bang average.
0: Right, well I'll post.
1: Our mascot would be Ruby.
0: There you go. I'll ask her tomorrow when I see her. But I don't know if it's going to be a yes, but we'll see. It's looking like a fantastic film. We sat and watched the trailer together, didn't we, Dylan? What did you think?
1: I thought it was banging. You've
0: not actually seen the second Dune, have you?
1: I haven't.
0: We need to sort that out. We're going to watch that later.
1: No, we're not.
0: Yeah, we are.
1: Because we're watching the football.
0: No, we're going to watch that instead.
1: Oh, is that Sean Bean?
0: Oh, yeah, it's Sean
1: Bean. Any day, 2015. Does he? He dies in all of them, bro.
0: That's what I mean.
1: Everything he's in.
0: That's the joke. Yeah. So,
1: wait, go up. Is that your dad? To the right? That's your dad,
0: that's
1: bro.
0: That's Bruce Willis.
1: Yeah, that's your dad, bro.
0: I'll tell him that.
1: Do it.
0: Right. Yeah, I think...
1: Dad, Dylan said you look like Bruce Willis.
0: How dare he? No, I'm saying he'll love that. Like, I think he likes Bruce Willis. So, yeah, that's, like, I think just Dune is, it is this generation's Star Wars, I think. Yeah. Like, it's just so good, and, like, this one, I think this one's going to be scary. This one, like, seems a bit scary. It's,
1: been, yeah.
0: like, it's a bit more dark than the last one that you've not seen.
1: I've got a dill wonder for you here now.
0: I've got a dill wonder.
1: Do you think anything will ever top what Star Wars did for humanity?
0: For humanity? What did Star Wars do for humanity?
1: Well, it was huge, bro.
0: Yeah, it was massive. I think we've already had that with, like, the Marvel.
1: No, because, like...
0: I don't...
1: The thing is, Star Wars are bringing out all these shows, like The Mandalorian and... Is it Anger? Andor.
0: Anger.
1: And people are liking it, whereas Marvel are doing shows, and it's like, stop it now.
0: I'm saying is we've already had that. So when you say... So Star Wars... In the 60s, sorry, the 70s, end of the 70s, massive. Star Wars, start of 2000s, massive. Then you had your Marvel. Marvel was massive. It still is. Not as massive, but it still is.
1: I don't think it'll ever, it ever, I don't think it ever even touched.
0: I think Endgame did.
1: Yeah, no, I don't know.
0: Because it's like the highest grossing film ever after Avatar.
1: Right? Actually, yeah, now that I think about it, yeah.
0: You know what I mean? So,
1: but the thing is, they did it over what? Oh my god, at Eternity's Gate, watch that. They only ever did it over like a 10-year thing. Star Wars has been big for 60 solid years.
0: But I'm saying that the way Star Wars came back in like the recent years.
1: What?
0: Attack of the Meth Gator. Attack of the 5'2" women. What's that?
1: Oh my god, where is this attack taking place? Attack of the 50-foot cam girl.
0: Don't read that.
1: Wait, go on, there's another one. Attack of the 50-foot cheerleader. Where is this all taking place?
0: I don't know.
1: Can I be considered?
0: Yeah, I think, because without Marvel, I don't think you'd have that return of Star Wars like you did. You know what I mean? Because I think that's like the whole Marvel, like, oh, look, everyone's arriving and coming back and da-da-da-da-da. And it's like, oh, it's time to get Star Wars back. You know what I mean? So I think Star Wars has influenced a lot. And now Marvel will be that, I think, unfortunately.
1: Will be that, bro.
0: Will be that. No. I think Dune...
1: I think Marvel had its...
0: Dune is the unofficial... like, I think it should be, though. I think Dune will inspire, like...
1: Well, the Dune inspired Star Wars, you said it yourself.
0: No, but what I'm saying is... It'll inspire new versions. Like, the new version of Dune will inspire new versions of things.
1: Oh, God, I hope so. We need more... I need more gas in my life.
0: Need more gas.
1: I remember watching... what was it? Was it Endgame in cinema? When it came out and it was like... You know, people were making, people were shouting and making us. What was it? As well as, I went to the midnight viewing of what was it? Was it Deadpool versus Wolverine?
0: You went to the midnight showing of that?
1: I did, yeah.
0: Baby.
1: Everyone was like, yo.
0: Yo.
1: You don't hear much noise in the cinema anymore.
0: I didn't. When I saw, what did I see that got a load of noise? Oh my God, what was it? What was it? I forgot. I've actually forgotten.
1: It would have been a Marvel film, Ref.
0: No. That's the thing, it wasn't.
1: Oh my god, it was the Spider-Man film with all the Spider-Mans in it.
0: Yes, that's the one.
1: Because I was also in that cinema.
0: Yeah.
1: Not with you, but...
0: You were there, yeah.
1: That was the last time. That was the last sort of big film. They'll never ever do anything like that again. I think they did that for the fans. There was no actual meaning for Andrew Garfield and Tobey Maguire.
0: Yeah, I don't know. Well, maybe...
1: The Defo just did that for the fans.
0: Apparently in Avengers Doomsday. Which...
1: I've heard that one of them dies.
0: Yeah, which segues lovelily into my next point about Dune.
1: Oh yeah,
0: Dune 3 and Avengers whatever, they come out on the same day.
1: Oh
0: yeah, 18th of December this year they both come out. Now I hear a lot of talk, my circle, because I like films and stuff, my circle specifically are all Dune. We're only seeing Dune.
1: Oh.
0: But you've got to take the general public into consideration.
1: No.
0: You know what I mean?
1: Your group are all Dune. What about you, bro?
0: I'm June. I'm more excited for Dune than I am for the new Avengers. Like,
1: what about your roots, bro?
0: I fell off Marvel like a while ago.
1: Look at the year.
0: Sorry, Ruben. I fell off Marvel like a while ago. I think it was when I can't even remember.
1: You sigh at me. I just woke you up and you sighed at me.
0: She's a horrible dog. She's mean. I'm joking. She's a good dog. She's just a bit grumpy now. She's old. She's old. That's
1: she's getting on.
0: She's getting on a bit. I think the new. I'm just not excited. I'm more excited for Dune. I seen that Dune trailer.
1: Oh.
0: Had me so hyped. Like you can attest. You can testify the fact that I stood there like a dad and just sat and watched.
1: He did. And then he sat down and locked it.
0: And then I played it again. You know what I mean? Like, it's just so, so, so exciting, and I care about that. And I'm just very excited for it. It's going to be fantastic, hopefully. Sorry, I'm yawning.
1: I can't believe you're more Dune than Marvel.
0: I just can't be bothered with Marvel, because,
1: Look at your roots, bro.
0: I remember my roots.
1: The roots,
0: man. And I've left them behind.
1: Your Spider-Man roots.
0: Yeah, like, I'll watch it. I'm not going to watch it. I'm just saying I'm more excited to see Dune. Because Dune is a story I care about. This new Marvel thing where it's like, everybody's here, everybody's back, everybody's going to stand in a circle, they're all going to say a quip, and then they're all going to fight a big army of...
1: Look who Doctor Doom is!
0: I don't care.
1: Do you recognise him?
0: I'm bored. You know what I mean? It's just boring to me. So, well, I'm still going to see it, obviously, because I'll probably have some fun when, you know, Wesley Snipes' Blade shows up and does a backflip.
1: If Wesley Snipes' Blade showed up, then that'd be...
0: Some of the flippers always trying to ice skate up a hill.
1: Yeah, yeah,
0: you know what I mean? Like, I'm gonna make it, it's Blade, woo! But then I'm done. I'm done after that. So, yeah, I just don't know. It's whatever. I just, I'm not really bothered. But, you know, hopefully Dune is going to be great. It's going to be great. And also, apparently, well, we can't talk about this, but there's a new Spider-Man trailer for the new Spider-Man film that's coming out in July.
1: Oh, yeah.
0: That came out tomorrow, but we're talking... Sorry, came out on Wednesday. We're doing this radio on the Tuesday, so we can't talk about it. But we just know it's going to come out.
1: Yeah.
0: So, yeah, there's not much we can really do about that.
1: I'm only going to watch this Spider-Man film for the fact of that, you know, I love Spider-Man more than any superhero on the planet. But the thing is, this is the reality of it, is that I actually just don't care about Tom Holland's Spider-Man at all in the slightest.
0: See, that's the thing with me. I think this one, they seem to care this time. Like, there's a good director behind it. There's a, like, Tom Holland cares about Spider-Man.
1: Nah, bruv.
0: Like, I'm just excited. Like, they're never going to top the others. Respect, fair enough, but I'm excited to see them try.
1: Look, this is my thoughts about Tobey Maguire as Spider-Man, or that version of Spider-Man. Is it just not Spider-Man? Is it? It's waste, bro. It's oh my god! Stick that on your favourites. Big 1998. Have you seen that? Yeah, watch it again.
0: I don't want to watch it again.
1: More pit. Yeah. Nothing, you know, Spider-Man was done. It's done and dusted. They just had to bring him back for this new age Marvel BS, yeah.
0: I think it's good.
1: No, Tom Holland's Spider-Man, I don't like him as Spider-Man. I think they've got it wrong where he's a teenage boy. It's just tripe, bro.
0: He's constantly, always been a teenage boy. That is like...
1: No, but it's the way that they portrayed him as a teenage boy. Oh, happy. Oh, tell me something that only I would know. Yeah, you ordered porn. It's like, all right, yeah, but then you get the Tobey Maguire
0: That's
1: Spider-Man.
0: Why
1: it's
0: I like this
1: you're
0: dude.
1: A teenage boy that is, you know... You're struggling in every aspect of your life.
0: That's
1: until you become Spider-Man. You become this hero
0: for this new one,
1: where it's like, oh, Tom Holland's a cocky teenage boy, and he's got a girlfriend straight away, and he's got a best friend.
0: But what I'm saying is, this new one, at the end of the last one,
1: they all forget him.
0: They took everything away from him. They took Good. Everything away. He no longer has his little Iron Man suit. He no longer has anything. He doesn't even have friends. He doesn't have his aunt. He doesn't have anybody. He's alone. He's a loser. He's broke. He's got no girlfriend. His hoe leaving. He's buns at the game. Everything. He's chopped.
1: P5 needs an update.
0: That's what I mean. He's literally, you know, and I think that's going to be so good, because, like, you're taking him back to this Sam Raimi style of, let's see what we can put this kid through and, you know, like, make him just suffer. And I think that's when Spider-Man is most relatable, when he's just a broke loser like all of us.
1: This film...
0: And so I think it's going to be fun.
1: This film will either will or will not secure Tom Holland in his number three spot for me.
0: How else would he... Where else would he go?
1: Number four. As Spider-Man actor.
0: So who's...
1: Or Spider-Man films.
0: Sorry, either. So... It's...
1: Tobey Maguire's one.
0: Yep.
1: Obviously. Number two is the Miles Morales films.
0: Ah, okay, sorry. Right.
1: Because they're...
0: Yeah.
1: Absolutely unbelievable.
0: Pretty good.
1: Andrew Garfield, he's all right.
0: I love him. He's pretty good. Yeah. I like them all. I love all of them. I think they're all great. But yeah, I think it's time for some more music now, because we've been talking for almost 46 minutes.
1: And the ghost upstairs is
0: the ghost upstairs is beeping at us.
1: Yeah.
0: So we're gonna have some more music now, and one last thing before we go up. I think what
1: the lineups for the Manchester City match has been revealed.
0: Oh, okay.
1: Basically, we're getting absolutely bummed.
0: You're losing.
1: Yeah. Why has he not got my move?
0: Right.
1: Idiot, Brev.
0: I think that's all we have time for, unfortunately, this week, ladies and gentlemen. But we hope you have enjoyed our random musings about Crisps and Oasis and other silly things. Hope
1: Ruby's got one more thing to say.
0: Ruby's got one more thing to say. Hit us, Ruby. Cheers, Ruby.
1: Nice.
0: Appreciate for that. But yes, we will see you next week. Stay tuned to our Instagram for some more funky videos that we're putting out. And yeah, we're going to leave you with a tune now. And we'll see you next week.
1: Goodbye, my lover. Goodbye, my friend. You have been the one. You have been the one for me.

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Welcome to Pop Connections, the show where we take one song and connect it to the next in ways that you might not expect. Let's kick off this week's Connections with Shed 7.

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yes, Gone. Word Up, produced by Shed 7 producer Chris Sheldon, and a cover of the old Cameo classic. Remember the red codpiece on Top of the Pops? You had to be there. And let's stay there, in fact, and bring you another slice of classic 80s Cameo, another one of their big hits now. This is Candy on Pop Connections.

0: pop connections there, beginning with Cameo and Candy. And next we played Outkast and Miss Jackson, which featured Aaron Mills from Cameo on bass. And finally, Lloyd featuring Andre 3000 from Outkast and Lil Wayne on Dedication to My Ex. And it's Andre 3000 that takes us to our next pop connection, for he was drafted in to help on the final album by the Queen of Soul. Aretha is next.
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Aretha Franklin from her final album, Aretha, sings the diva classics and Rolling in the Deep with a little slice of Ain't No Mountain High Enough thrown in for good measure. And next to Aretha's so-called rival, Dionne Warwick, or was she? The pair often swap songs, but apparently Dionne was never happy that Aretha took I Say a Little Prayer and made it into a bigger hit than she did. Let's focus on a song Aretha didn't steal from Dionne now. Here's I'll Never Love This Way Again on Pop Connections.

0: Jeff Beck, Hi Ho Silver Lining, written by Scott English, who also wrote Mandy, and you heard Barry Manilow's version, and before that, a song produced by Barry for Dionne Warwick, I'll Never Love This Way Again, from 1978. Now, tucked away on backing vocals on Hi Ho Silver Lining, and that's the first time he's ever been accused of being tucked away on anything, is a young Rod Stewart, and let's revisit one of his hits from the 90s now, Unplugged and Seated. This is Have I Told You Lately?
1: Have I told

0: songs all written by the legendary Van Morrison there. We kicked off with Rod Stewart's unplugged and seated version of Have I Told You Lately, into Van the Man himself with Brown Eyed Girl. And finally, to Dexy's Midnight Runners version of Jackie Wilson Said I'm in Heaven When You Smile. And next to the violinist in Dexy's Midnight Runners, Helen O'Hara, who went on to perform with our next Pop Connection.
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such a good song, Tanita Tikaram, Twist in My Sobriety, produced by Peter Van Hook and Rod Argent, who had previously been part of a massive 60s group called The Zombies. Here's one of their big hits now, She's Not There on Pop Connections.

Zombies and She's Not There, and on guitar, Paul Atkinson, who after the band split up, went on to discover our final pop connection for this week. Paul became a talent scout for Columbia Records, and while watching a production of Hair, came across Joan Armour Trading. We leave you with one of her big hits, Drop the Pilots. Until next time, have a good week. Bye for now.

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Well, hello and welcome to Mainly Country at Radio Alti with John Hancock. I look forward to playing the best of country music to all our listeners on Radio Alti. Well, that was starting on the road again, as we always do, with Willie Nelson. Well, he's 92. Let's hope he keeps going till he's 102. Right, our first guest is Merle Haggard and the Strangers and The Bottle, Let Me Down. Merle Haggard.

Well, that was Merle Haggard and The Bottle Let Me Down. Well, it's well recorded that Merle served time in San Quentin, and he actually saw the Johnny Cash show while he was in San Quentin, and that CEO said he turned his life around and turned his life and his style and country music, and that saved him, really. So, yeah, brilliant story, that. Now, yeah, it's a good dream, but now we go to Blue Dreams and a young man called Hank Snow. Yeah, Blue Dreams with Hank Snow.

Well, that was Hank Snow and Blue Dreams. Yeah, well, Blue Dreams, Hank Snow, he was called a singing ranger, and he's a Canadian country music singer. He's had 140 albums. He's had 85 songs in the Billboard country charts. So, yeah, well done, Hank Snow. Well, now we go to a better class of losers, and it's a chap called Randy Travis.

Well, that was Randy Travers and A Better Class of Losers. Well, now we move on to another famous guy. So famous, I don't need to tell you his name, but I will do, because it's Elvis, and it's always on my mind. Yes, the great Elvis.

Well, that was Elvis Presley, Always On My Mind. Yeah, the great Elvis. Well, it was also recorded by Willie Nelson in 1982. And Always On My Mind was actually inspired by a phone call with the songwriter Wayne Carson. He had a phone call with his wife after being away from home, and he told her, "I've been thinking about you all the time." And that sparked the song. And actually, it was Brenda Lee who did the original recording in 1972. Yeah, so that's quite a famous song, Always On Your Mind. Now, we go with David Houston and Almost...

Well, that was Dave Houston and Almost Persuaded. Well, Dave Houston, he was a prominent American country music singer, and he with the Nashville Sound. And he actually topped the Billboard country charts for 9 weeks with that song, and it won him 2 Grammy Awards. Right, another favourite of mine. Well, they're all favourites, I keep saying that, but this is Jim Reeves and Adios Amigo. Yeah, the famous Jim Reeves.

Well, that was Jim Reeves and Adios Amigo. Yeah, another sad end. He actually died in an air crash. He was actually the pilot when he died. Yeah, so sad. And yeah, I've got fond memories of going to Nashville, going to the Jim Reeves Museum. Absolutely brilliant, fond memories. Well, now, Halfway to Paradise, Billy Fury. Now, that brings back me happy memories when I was a teeny bopper. So here we go with Billy Fury and Halfway to Paradise.

Well, that was Billy Fury and Halfway to Paradise. Well, you're listening to Mainly Country at Radio Alter with John Hancock. Oh, we're having a fun-filled, action-packed adventure. Oh, well, I just love country music. Well, another big star, well, they're all big stars on this show, a chap called Ed Bruce. And am I going to have to burn Atlanta down? Well, golly me.

Well, that was Ed Bruce and Am I Gonna Have to Burn Atlanta Down? Oh, don't we just love country music? Well, another lady that I love is a lady called Skeeter Davis, and she sings He Says the Same Things to Me.

Well, that was Skeeter Davis. He says the same things to me. Well, it's the first time I play Skeeter Davis, but she's absolutely a wonderful singer, and she has a gentle, sweet voice. She's on the RCA and Victor label. She actually was an influence on Tammy Wynette and Dolly Parton, so the story goes anyway. Right, another story for our Irish listeners is a chap called Big Tom. Now, this is an old song with a country influence. And only just lately I saw a programme dedicated to Big Tom for 50 years in the Irish show band business. Fantastic. Anyway, I'm sure you recognise this song. It's Big Tom and

Well, that was Big Tom and a Grandfather's Clock. Yeah, that was Big Tom and the Mainliners, which was an Irish show band. Yeah, I've got happy memories of going to Ireland and a place called Buncrana, the capital show band, the Miami show band. Absolute fantastic. Well, that was Big Tom for our Irish listeners. And now we have another lady, and I played her often, and I just love her to bits. And this is Tammy Wynette. And she says, good loving makes it right.

Well, that was Tammy Wynette and Good Loving Makes It Right. Well, that was Tammy's ninth at number one in the country music charts, and it was actually 15 weeks in the charts. Oh, yeah. So well done, Tammy. And now let's go and listen to Marvin Rainwater, Gonna Find Me a Bluebird. Yeah.

Well, that was Marvin Rainwater, going to find me a blue word. Yeah, Marvin Rainwater, I think that's the first time I've played him as well. Well, that reached number 3 on the country music charts, and it actually sold 1 million copies, and it was the first gold record for him. Now, he also did a duet with Connie Francis many years ago, and that sold over 1 million records. So, yeah, so he's not a bad lad. Well, country music's always about singing, dying, people being happy, people being sad. But this song is by Donna Fargo, and this is a happy song, and she says she's the happiest girl in the old...

Well, that was Zippity Doo Dah Day with Donny Fargo, the happiest girl in the old USA. Well, I hope you're happy listening to Mainly Country with John Hancock at Radio Alty. Right, well, we're having a good time here. And Jimmy Buckley, Give My Love a Rose. Another fantastic singer and a fantastic song, Jimmy Buckley.

Well, that was Jimmy Buckley and Give My Love to Rose. Yeah, he's actually one of Ireland's most successful entertainers. I must find some more songs from Jimmy Buckley. I did play a couple before, and there was one called The Wedding. I still think it's a sad song, but it's a very happy song about a man's daughter getting married. Anyway, thinking about love sick and blues and happiness, we go back in time with Hank Williams and his song Love Sick Blues. Yeah, Hank Williams, Back in Time.

Well, that was Lovesick Blues by Hank Williams. Now, he's an early pioneer of country music. He was born in Alabama. He had 55 top 10 hits and 12 number ones. But a sad end because he died aged 29. I'm not sure if it was problems with the demon drink. And our next guy who's come to join us, he had a problem with demon drink, George Jones. And I said before, he used to have a drink in Tootsie's bar, and he'd drink that much you'd forget he was on at the Grand Ole Opry. And if you ever go down Nashville on the main street, that's where it is, Tootsie's bar. Anyway, George Jones and the Grand Tour.

Well, that was George Jones and The Grand Tour. Well, George had actually 160 chart songs, absolutely brilliant. And he was actually, well, he was married, he's probably well known, to Tammy Wynette. And they were married from 1969 to 1975. And he reckoned that Tammy Wynette loved her till the day she died. Well, yes, a sad love song, but lots of happy songs that they made together. And now another famous lady, well, we only have famous people on our show, and another lady, love her to bits, don't tell my wife to all of all these country singers, but I think she knows anyway. This is Linda Ronstadt, is When Will I Be Loved?

Will I Be Loved? She won't go off there. There she's gone now. Well, I'm afraid we're coming to the end of the show, and that's all, folks. Hope you had a good time listening to Mainly Country with John Hancock at Radio Alti. Until we meet again, on the road again, good night and God bless. Right, well, I'll try squeezing something else and we'll play out with The Matador and Johnny Cash. See you all again. Bye now. God bless.

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Hello again. Welcome to Spinning in America here on Radio Alti or Radio Alti's Mixed Cloud or other Mixed Clouds that this show goes on as well. My name is Sam Hodkin. This is, of course, Spinning in America. Looking back at the Billboard Hot 100 from this week, anywhere between the 60s and the 90s, right at the bottom of the shop this time around, the week ending the 7th of May, 1961, beginning at number 100 with the Edsels and Rama Lama Ding Dong. Their biggest and only hit on the Hot 100, they originally called themselves the Essos after the oil company, changing their name to the new Ford motor car at the time. That'll go all the way to number 21. It's the official goal song of German football club VfL Wolfsburg, and they had many appearances on Dick Clark's American Bandstand. As usual, you can drop a line via Radio Alti's Facebook, Twitter, and Instagram pages. I will be keeping an eye on them when this show goes out, because this week I'm pre-recorded once again. And apologies for last week, I just didn't get the time. Such is my busy life at the moment. We'll carry on, though, at number 90 in a song going very high indeed.

A song covered many a time since. That's D. Clark, a new entry at number 90. There's quite a few new entries this week. I think it's about a dozen or so. That's Raindrops at number 90, on the way to a peak of number 3 on the R&B chart and almost getting to the top. Number 2 on the Hot 100. He'd had two top 20s earlier in the rock era in 1959 with Just Keep It Up and Hey Little Girl, not long after he'd actually fulfilled Little Richard's final touring dates when he'd gone to study the Bible temporarily. He would have Just Keep It Up gets number 26 in the UK, and his disco song Ride a Wild Horse would be a surprise number 16 in 1975, briefly reviving his career over here. We have a husband and wife duo at number 85.

legend Les Paul with his wife Mary Ford and Jura, I Swear I Love You. That is up 10 places to number 85. Peaking at number 37. Now, he and Mary, occasionally with him, had many, many hits in the earlier era of the US pop charts, but pre-rock era, that is, the Hot 100 only came into being in August 58. One, possibly two singles on the top 40 of the Hot 100. I haven't got the date for Put a Ring on My Finger, but Jura definitely was one of his few hits on the 100 itself. And he was with us in well into his 90s. Now for a track that's been re-released and will be an even bigger hit for somebody else in the UK later in the decade.

That's Gogi Grant at number 78, up 4 places in week 2 with The Wayward Wind. Now, that'll get to number 50 in 1961 in the US. Now, that was a 6-week number 1 on the Billboard Top 100, the Hot 100's predecessor, back in 1956. Her version did get to number 9 in the UK at the time, because we had a singles chart then. Other versions that charted at the time were Tex Ritter and Jimmy Young, back when he had 3 or 4 versions of everything at the time. Tex Ritter's version just edging Gogi at the time. But the biggest and best-known version in the UK would have to be Frank Ifield's cover in 1963, getting all the way to number 1, but bubbling under at number 104, stateside. We have a double A-side at number 73. Well, this is one of the sides anyway, that will be

Well, the other side will make number one anyway, correction. That's Ricky Nelson with Hello Mary Lou, which is technically the B-side to the AA side in America. You see, back then, both sides of a record could chart quite easily. Now, Hello Mary Lou is at number 73 this week in 1961, a new entry. That'll peak at number 9. The other side will get to number 1, but we'll play that later on. Closest he'll get to number 1 in the UK, getting to number 2. It was Ricky Nelson who had the first ever Hot 100 number 1 way back in 1958 with Poor Little Fool. Now for a group who could have renamed themselves if they were a chocolate bar, at number 63.

0: A group with many names there. That's, at the time, the Marathons with a song called Peanut Butter at number 63, up 18 places, peaking at number 20. Now, they've charted under various different guises. They got to the top 20 as the Jayhawks in 1956 for Stranded in the Jungle. There were two C under their normal name, the Vibrations, at number 25 in 61. They had a top 30 with My Girl Sloopy in 64, Lays to Be Hang On Sloopy by the McCoys, and two of their singles, Cause You're Mine and Surprise Party for Baby, are both in the Northern Soul Top 500, and Cause You're Mine is fantastic. I was chair dancing to that when I was researching for this show. We head now to number 60 and a group with their only Hot 100 charting single.
1: Throughout history, mankind has been plagued with triangles. Now there's the eternal triangle.

We do play everything on this chart show. Folk do up the lot. And there is a bit of folk from the limelight. It's from Los Angeles. A Dollar Down, their only charting single, getting to number 60. Although their albums did do moderately well, they're still going to this day after coming back in 1981, but none of the original members are either alive or still performing. But the spirit lives on. We head to number 53 and a song that's heading to just outside the top 20.

There you go, the teen idol himself, Bobby Rydell and That Old Black Magic, this week's biggest new entry at number 53 in 1961 on the Cameo label, of course. And that will get all the way to number 21. So many hits, of course, including Volare, which got to number 4 in 1960, a UK top 40. Wild One is closest to number 1 either side of the Atlantic. And, of course, the original version of Jingle Bell Rock, which has been a holiday classic ever since. We go to a trio at 46.

My friend Nathan Pace would rather like that group, if only because they named themselves after a local telephone exchange. They're originally called Two Girls and a Guy. They are the Fleetwoods, a doo-wop and pop trio from Olympia, Washington, and their song Tragedy. They'd already had two number one singles through Come Softly to Me, later a hit for the likes of Frankie Vaughan in the UK and the K-Sisters. And having said that, the Fleetwoods simultaneously charted with Come Softly to Me in the top five. Tragedy is heading all the way to number 10. It's currently up 28 to number 46. Did it chart in the UK? Unfortunately not. Come Softly to Me, their only hit. They would keep making hits until 1963. After that, they would start bubbling under. The Chimes finishes off on this half hour at number 41.

0: They are the Chimes from Brooklyn. Doo-wop group with their single, I'm in the Mood for Love, up 10 to 41, peaking at 38. The follow-up to their huge hit Once in a While, originally a hit for Tommy Dorsey 20-odd years earlier. They did record a few more times and were on the revival circuit for many years to come. Coming up, the top 40 from this week in 1961, after this.
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0: Slight addendum to that promo, Marcia is now every other Tuesday live with What's the Crack. Into the top 40 we go, headlong. What?

And welcome to the Top 40 segment of this edition of Spinning in America, looking at the week ending May the 7th, 1961. At number 40, we find The Drifters, Rudy Lewis on vocals this time, with Some Kind of Wonderful up four places to that position on the way to a peak of number 32. Number 6 on the R&B chart, many more hits to come with varying lead singers, including, of course, Benny King. Their biggest hits to come, including Up on the Roof, getting to number 5 and Under the Boardwalk at number 4. They had, of course, had a big hit in 1960 with Save the Last Dance for Me, which in the UK got to number 2. And we won't go into all the politics of all the different ownerships and different versions of the Drifters. We'd be here all night. We'll head for some country at 39.

Farron Young is his name, the hillbilly heartthrob, as he was nicknamed at the time. With Hello Walls up 23 places, Big Climb's number 39. It'll get to number 12 and be his only top 40 on the Hot 100, but one of his many country hits getting to the top of the country chart as it happens. We lost him in 1996, taking his own life sadly after many years of several problems, unfortunately. Let's pick up the mood and go all, well, bit of street corner preaching in a parodic way with Laverne Baker. This is a cracker. I used to smoke.

0: tongue-in-cheek, but that is fantastic. Laverne Baker with Saved at number 38. Up 16, peaking one place higher at number 37. Number 17 on the R&B chart. And she was a 1991 inductee into the Rock and Roll Hall of Fame, with good reason. Her biggest hit was I Cried a Tear in 1959, getting to number 6 on the Hot and number 2 on the R&B chart. No fewer than 8 of her songs were covered by no other than Elvis Presley. Seriously, another one I need to seek out because she's fantastic. Now, this group helped another artist who we'll hear later on to great success with a cover, but these guys originally did the twist. It's Hank Ballard and the Midnighters at number 37.
1: You've seen a new look, and you've heard a new sound.

Number 37, Hank Ballard and the Midnighters with the Continental Walk. Up 10 places and peaking at number 33. They released the original version of the twist that got to number 28 twice. Before that, back in 1954, they had a lot of Annie songs, including Work With Me, Annie, which was an R&B number one, despite a lot of radio stations banning it because they considered it rather filthy. I haven't listened to it, but I gather at the time it was, by conservative standards, rather dirty. They had plenty of other hits, including Finger Pop in Time, Let's Go, Let's Go, Let's Go, and many others before falling into obscurity. Hank Ballard did appear on To Tell the Truth, the US panel show at the time as the originator of the twist, and of course that became a big hit twice for Chubby Checker, who we'll hear later on. Now we go to somebody we've already heard the B-side of. Here's the A-side that's on the way to the top from Ricky Nelson.

not a huge amount to say, and that's Ricky Nelson with the A-side of the double A-side, Traveling Man and Hello Mary Lou, which would go on to spend 2 non-consecutive weeks at the top of the chart later in 1961. We now go to an instrumentalist who recorded over 50 albums and played with many of the best. His name is Al Kiola. Anyone for a bit of bonanza?

The theme to the second longest Western series of all time in terms of episodes, second only to Gunsmoke, Bonanza, as performed by guitarist Al Kiola. Now, he performed with the likes of Elvis Presley, Frank Sinatra, Buddy Holly, and many others. He'd do many commercial versions of theme songs. He also got to the top 40 with his version of The Magnificent Seven. He performed right up to his death in 2016 at the venerable age of 96. Jerry Lee Lewis is at 31.

A very fine cover, that. Jerry Lee Lewis with What Did I Say? Up 8 to number 31, peaking at 30, top 10 in the UK. That was originally a late 50s number 6 for Ray Charles, a song that he actually improvised at a show when his band ran out of songs too, so he improvised it. It got released despite a few bans and sanitizations because apparently some of the sounds in the second part by the Raylettes were supposedly obscene, according to some. But a very fine hit, and it was the first gold record for Ray as well, selling a million copies. Maxine Brown's at 29.

Maxine Brown with Funny is up a place to 29 on Roots number 25. R&B number 3, the follow-up to her big hit All In My Mind. Many of her records had Cissy Houston, the Sweet Inspirations on backing vocals, and a lot of her songs later on, written before they went to Motown, by none other than Ashford and Simpson. Okay, we've mentioned Chubby Checker. Here he is at 28, the biggest climber this week.

0: He's got two songs in the chart, incidentally. Good Good Lovin's up 10 to 43, but there's Chubby Checker up 51 places to 28 in only the second week, with Dance the Mess Around peaking at 24. The Shirelles are heading southwards, but they did get to number three with this one.
1: This is

The Shirelles down 14-27 with Dedicated to the One in Love, but don't despair. They got to number 3 with that one, number 2 on the R&B chart, and we'll hear them in the second hour. To finish this hour, and a bit actually looking at the clock, here's Bee Bumble and the Stingers.

0: Bee Bumble and the Stingers with the follow-up to Nut Rocker. Bumble Boogie is up 6 to 26, peaking at 22. And would you believe it, just over an hour has gone of this edition of Spinning in America. We'll head to the top 25 and the entire top 10 in the second half, coming up after this.
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Well, here we are, the second hour. We're already into the second hour, as it is in the second half of this edition of Spinning in America with me, Sam Hodkin, looking through the Billboard Hot 100 from this week, the week ending the 7th of May, 1961. In this half hour, we go from 25 up to 11, and we start at number 24 with a 14-place climber for the Big O, Roy Orbison and Running Scared. It'll go all the way to the top and be the first of two number ones in the US, the other being Pretty Woman. In the UK, it would get to number 9. I mean, he's already had a couple of number ones. In the UK, he'd have four in all, up to and including Pretty Woman, as well as the fantastic Crying. Onwards to 23, and a vocal trio of sisters.

They are the Maguire sisters at 23, up three places with Just For Old Time's Sake. They'll climb another three places to peak at number 20. Now, those sisters had quite a few hits before the rock era. In fact, they had two top 100 number ones in 55 with Sincerely and 57 with Sugar Time. Both of those, along with a couple of others, would make it to the top 25 in the UK. They're also notable for recording the original version of Christmas Alphabet, a number 25 hit that the following year would be the first Christmas number one in the UK to actually be about Christmas, courtesy of Dickie Valentine. Elvis Presley is at 19.

from the film of the same name he starred in. That's Elvis Presley with Flaming Star, up 15 places to number 19, peaking at number 14, also on an EP called Elvis by Request, Flaming Star and three other great songs, including two of his number ones from the previous year, It's Now or Never and Are You Lonesome Tonight? Now, the songs in between, in case you're curious, that we skipped. Marty Robbins is down 4 to 22 with Don't Worry, like all the other times. Kokomo are down 6 to 21 with Asia Minor. That was a top 10. Kathy Jean and the Roommates are down 8 to 20 with Please Love Me Forever. You just heard Flaming Star at number 19. And the Shirelles are entering the top 40 for the first time with this at 18.

That one's going to do well. The Shirelles are only in week number 3 and they're already at number 18, up 16 with Mama Said. That will peak at number 4, becoming their third straight top 5 single, number 2, third in a row on the R&B chart. Their next single, The Thing of the Past, will stall at number 41. They will make the top 10 again with Baby It's You to end the year, and then get to number 1 again in 1962 with Soldier Boy, at least to be a B-side of other hits. We're going a bit alphabetical in terms of artists here, because next door at 17 we go from S to T, the Shirelles to the Tokens.

Short and sweet at less than 100 seconds, The Tokens with Tonight I Fell in Love. That's their Billboard chart debut. They're up 11 places to number 17. They've been in the chart for 9 weeks, and Tonight I Fell in Love will peak at number 15. Indeed, before they released some singles, they did have a couple of albums with The Coins and a certain Mr. Neil Sedaka, who went solo after that. Their biggest hit would, of course, be The Lion Sleeps Tonight in 1961, later in the year. Number 11 in the UK, number 1 on the Hot 100, and also number 7 on the R&B chart. There's something for you. We have the lovely Concetta, Connie Francis, at number 16.

Well, really, you've come chatter Francanero. We know her as Connie Francis. And that is breaking in a brand new broken heart up 5 places to number 16. That'll peak at number 7 on the Hot 100, number 5 on the rival Cashbox chart, and also getting to number 12 in the UK. The previous year, in 1960, My Heart Has a Mind of Its Own made her the first female artist to have a number 1 on the Hot 100. In fact, she did that first and foremost with Everybody's Somebody's Fool, and that was a B-side. And then, of course, My Heart Had a Mind of Its Own. She did have a couple of UK number ones in the form of Who's Sorry Now and Stupid Cupid, and had quite a few hits, though they did rather dry up after the mid-1960s. We now go to a song that will be covered by a pretty prominent singer, in fact, many of them, in later years to come. First, here's the original from Shep and the Limelight.

the biggest hit for the doo-wop trio Shep and the Limelight with Daddy's Home. It's up 5 to number 15 this week, the fifth week it's been in the chart. It'll get all the way to number 2, not bad going for doo-wop. Doo-wop's still a thing at the time. Later covered by many an artist, including PJ Proby, Jermaine Jackson, Toots and the Maytals, and most notably, Cliff Richard did it in 1981 to great success. We have another, well, teen idol, teen star of sorts from north of the border. It's Paul Anker at number 13.

Paul Anka, who got to number one aged barely 16 with Diana back in 57. Here he is at number 13 with Tonight My Love Tonight, up three places. It'll peak at number 11, not charting in the UK, unfortunately, but getting to the top 10 in Italy, where he actually did quite well with quite a few of his singles. The Echoes are at number 12.

More doo-wop from Brooklyn there at number 12. The Echoes up two places to a peak of number 12 with Baby Blue. The song was written by a music teacher and an assistant vice principal from Long Island. Humble beginnings there. Their only top 40 later hits would either get the lower reach of the top 100 or would bubble under. Steve Lawrence finishes off this half hour at number 11.

0: Steve Lawrence at number 11. He is up 6 places in week 8 with Portrait of My Love. Peaking at number 9, nothing in the UK because the original, the previous year, got to number 3, courtesy of Matt Monroe. Go Away Little Girl would be a number 1 for Steve in 1962. He'd also have many hits with and without his wife, Edie Gourmet. We'll have the entire top 10 from this week in 1961 after this.
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Here we are, the top 10 from this week, the week ending the 7th of May 1961 on Spinning in America. And I, Sam Hodkin, will begin counting down at number 10 with what you just heard. At number 10, down 5 places, is Floyd Kramer and On the Rebound. He peaked at number 4 with that in the US, the follow-up to his number 2 single, Last Date, bringing about his slipped note technique oft copied afterwards. In the UK, it will spend a week at number 1 in a couple of weeks' time. The follow-up, San Antonio Rose, a UK 36 and a top 10 in the US. Not as many hits after that, but he did become part of the coveted Nashville A-team of session musicians, including the likes of Boots Randolph and Joe South, who would perform on many a hit to come. 4 foot 9 of power at number 9.

Little Miss Dynamite herself, 4 foot nine, Brenda Lee at number nine, down a place with You Can Depend on Me. It peaked at number six, number 25 on the R&B chart, part of a run of no fewer than nine consecutive top 10 singles between 60 and 62. That record wouldn't even be matched, let alone broken, for another 20-odd years when Madonna would do the same in 1986. And bearing in mind, this was many hits that she'd had, and at this point, she was still only 16 years of age, having recorded Dynamite at the age of 12, and had many more hits to come right through to the 1970s. We've had a Ray Charles cover already. Here's the man himself doing a cover at number 8.

Oh, I like that one. Ray Charles at number 8, up 2 with One Mint Julep. That's where it'll peak. An R&B number 1 of him as well. Originally recorded by the Clovers back in 1951. The humour being that it was very unusual at the time for a gentleman of colour to get drunk off mint juleps, because it was often considered a drink of aristocratic southern white women. Big hit, though. Now, for a man at number 7 who'll go on to more prominence in about a decade and a half's time for different reasons, it's Adam Wade.

An interesting chap at number 7, Adam Wade with Take Good Care of Her. That's up 2 places to number 7, peaking there. Number 20 on the R&B chart. Also just making it into the UK top 40 at number 38. He'd been a lab assistant with Jonas Salk on the polio vaccine, then got into music, later getting into acting and television. In fact, in 1975, he became the first African-American person to host a game show, the short-lived, but very fun if you can find it on YouTube, game called Musical Chairs. Very fine singer on it, and many others making their name on such a show as well. We now have a man with an interesting nickname at number 6.

At number six this week in 1961, Clarence Frogman Henry, and I don't know why, but I do. Down two places from a peak of four, got to number three in the UK in a 19-week run, known as Frogman because he had a trademark croak to his voice. He got the nickname Frogman from somebody and he kept it. He's still around this day, 86 years of age, still plays many a convention, including the New Orleans Jazz and Heritage Festival. He's in the Rockabilly Hall of Fame and the Louisiana Hall of Fame because he's from New Orleans. And it had a bit of more popularity in the 90s when the song was used both in Forrest Gump and a commercial in the UK for the Fiat 500, or 500 as many would call it. We have a UK number one at number five.

And City fans rejoice. That is Blue Moon by the Marcels, down 3 to number 5. It was a number 1 previously for 3 weeks in the US. UK, number 1. Much beloved of Manchester City, to the point that when they built flats at the old main road site, you'll find they're on Blue Moon Way. Up to number 4 now, and a song that would have done well in the UK had it not been banned by the BBC.

Jim McDaniels at 4, up 2 with 100 pounds of clay. Peaking at number 3, doing nothing in the UK, because unfortunately, the BBC interpreted the lyrics as suggesting that women were created simply to be sexual beings, and they found that blasphemous. Nevertheless, a cover by Craig Douglas would get to number 9 the same year, and his following single, Tower of Strength, would be a Frankie Vaughan number 1. Also, later in the year, if memory serves me right, he says, double-checking with the joys of recording live. Yes, it was 1961. I was right. There we go. And also by another person who I shan't mention because he's redacted from radio. Anyway, to a number 3 that's peaking. Dumb.

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2: Well, good afternoon, everybody. Welcome to the Late Late Lunch Show on a sunny, beautiful Wednesday afternoon. I hope it's the same wherever you are and that you've maybe managed to get out, even if it's just for a bit of lunch or maybe a walk or a coffee. It is gorgeous out there. We'll look at the weather later on because I have to tell you, make the most of it. It ain't going to last, unfortunately. There you go. Today on the show, we're going to be talking about a few things on the lunch discussion. We're going to be talking about tipping and service charges. I saw a thing on the media the other day and it was talking about some of the service charge percentages that restaurants use and, you know, how high they are, and also whether they actually go to the staff. And we as a nation have never been maybe fantastic tippers, but is it really right now the way that restaurants are just putting on certain mandatory service charges, you feel? We'll talk about that, and we'll talk about some of the reaction to that. We're also going to be talking about the Trump and King Charles relationship, and maybe Trump sees himself as King of America, but we're going to look at the reaction to yesterday's very, very good speech from the King. At least that's my point of view. I think he did a wonderful job. I was actually very proud from a point of view, and I've not normally been a massive fan, but I think he did a fantastic job, and he's managed the diplomatic balance quite well. But anyway, we'll find out what some of the commentators had to say. I would love to know your views on it as well. And also, we're going to be talking about our competition to win four tickets, complimentary tickets, to the Great British Food Festival, which is coming up on the 9th and 10th of May in the area. And all you have

eggs for life? And why are they not actually for life? And why do people seem to need so many? Also on the business discussion, we'll talk about BP's profits surging. And we'll also talk about the debate that's going on between the government and regional developer Urban Splash. It's an interesting court case, the government's trying to get some of public money back. So that's what's going on. We'll take a track, and then we'll be coming back and doing some of the highlights from the speech by King Charles. This is a new track from Sombre. This is Potential on your Radio Altie.

0: PhD music from Somberg's called Potential. Well, I don't know if I have any potential because I've just realized that for the opening of the show, I wasn't live on air. My goodness, I've only been doing this for, I don't know, 6, 7, 8 years. There you go. So sorry for that. If you just tuned in, you are listening to the Radio Alti Late Late Lunch Show. And today on the show, we're going to be talking about a couple of things, actually. We're going to look at the reaction to King Charles's speech yesterday in the Joint Senate and what the commentators have said, what he said as well. We've got Thought for the Week from the Reverend Dave, and we'll play that later on. And also, the lunch discussion today is about tipping and service charges. What's the best approach, and is it reasonable fare for some places to charge it as the default? Some of them going up to 20% and over. I saw this in the BBC the other day. I thought we'd talk about it. And we'll also have a bit of a moan about Bags for Life as well, and give you a chance to enter our competition for 4 tickets for the Great British Good Food Festival, which all you have to do is tell us where it's going to be held. Get those into us by the 5th of May, and you could be in the ballot to win those tickets. Much, much more coming up on the show today. But first, I thought I would just play a little highlight of some of the things that the American press have been saying about the visit of King Charles and his speech yesterday, which I said in the opening that actually I have to say I thought he did a brilliant job. I was very proud, actually, of the way that he handled it, because in that brilliant diplomatic way that these people can do, he was firm but fair. And he didn't pull punches, but he also didn't embarrass his hosts. So the Congress, apparently the speech was met with warmth, and it had multiple ovations. I mean, they were up and down all the time, almost like they were doing the okie cokie. But it was broadly a bipartisan applause as he spoke. It was all parties, or two parties of the House, were coming up at different times. Commentators highlighted his calls for NATO unity, continued support for Ukraine, the importance of checks and balances in democracies, which was a very poignant point, action on climate, which he went into in some detail, which he would, of course, and references to victims of abuse, which, of course, was a reference to the whole Epstein affair, which he didn't go into in any real detail. He couldn't really, but at least he made a reference to it. And in the White House, and the President Trump formally greeted the King, and the White House posted a photo capture saying, "Two kings." Well, come on to that. Does Trump think he is King of America? That's something I want to talk about in a wee bit. But it drew attention and mixed reactions online. Some outlets read parts of the speech as measured, veiled rebuke of recent presidential rhetoric, which I actually think it was. The UK Palace reaction, Buckingham Palace, to the King was greatly touched by Congress's response and the welcome, and welcomed the warmth of visit. And it was interesting, as the King left Senate, a number of people couldn't wait to go over to him, maybe for a photo op, but also to congratulate him. And he seemed to know quite a few of them. They chatted, actually. And the coverage praised the King's ability to unite a divided chamber. This is more across the media and the public. And flagged the speech's diplomatic balancing act, which, as I say, I think he did a great job. Social media response was mixed and trended around clips and the Two Kings post. And this is the thing. Trump sees himself as King of America, and that's why he gets on with the King, doesn't get on with the likes of our Prime Minister and some other world leaders. He sees himself as a king. Let's hear a little bit from both the event and also from some of the media reaction.
1: I also remember her saying very clearly, "Charles, look, young Charles, he's so cute."
2: It's my mother.
1: My mother had a crush.
3: The bond of kinship and identity between America and the United Kingdom is priceless and eternal. It is irreplaceable and unbreakable. Unyielding resolve is needed for the defense of Ukraine and her most courageous people.
2: Topics perhaps not every head of state would feel comfortable
4: raising. A joint meeting of Congress, becoming only the second British monarch to do so. Here is some of what we heard.
3: Whatever our differences, whatever disagreements we may have, we stand united in our commitment to uphold democracy.
4: CBS News royal contributor Amanda Foreman joins me now. Amanda, your impressions of the monarch's speech?
5: My first impressions are that this is a particularly well-done, well-crafted speech, very similar to the one that his mother gave 35 years ago. You can hear some of the same tropes, even almost some of the same sentences, slightly reworked. But old wine in, as they say, new skin, and substantially rejuvenated for the times we live in now. I think people are going to be quietly celebrating in Buckingham Palace right now.
4: And there is a reference continuously in this visit, and as America regards its relationship with the United Kingdom, the special relationship. That terminology was coined some 80 years ago by Winston Churchill in a very famous speech about the Iron Curtain. What do you believe the special relationship is now, and how binding it still is, or is it somewhat bygone?
5: Well, the special relationship has been redefined in every generation by the politicians who use the phrase. So, and every time the next generation comes into power, that redefinition causes a lot of unease. But the way the king explained it today was shared values, a commitment to prosperity, equality, diversity, maintaining not just peace in the world, but maintaining the economic and eco-balance of the world. So that is the new special relationship.
6: Then the king and queen are heading next to New York.
7: And Katie, lots of talk tonight about what was in the king's speech, but also what wasn't. No direct mention of the survivors of Jeffrey Epstein.
6: Yeah, and I was at a hearing this morning with Jeffrey Epstein survivors who had asked for a private meeting with King Charles. After all, his brother was stripped of that royal title over his associations with the sexual predator. Survivors disappointed in the king's decision not to meet. But Buckingham Palace says one part of his speech about supporting victims of some of the ills that so tragically exist in both our societies today, that did include those survivors. Adrian, it's vague, but it is an acknowledgement.
7: All right, Katie Nicholson in Washington tonight.
5: When it's international. So it isn't surprising that Ro Khanna in particular brought up the Epstein case, but as insiders in Washington knew from the get-go, it was never going to be referenced in the King's speech, except for the fact that he did refer to the victims of current ills in our societies, which is a kind of blanket reference to, you know, absolutely everything. The King has divested himself of his brother in the most public way possible, and justice will take its course. So it really was irrelevant. What was more interesting about the King's speech were the times when you know that he inserted a phrase on his own, probably over the screaming objections of people in the palace and among his advisors. In particular, for example, when he said, from the Atlantic Sea to our disastrously melting polar ice caps, talking about the special relationship and how it encompasses the world. That phrase, you know, he inserted, and you know they were begging him to take it out. So every now and then there's a moment of the king himself coming in. He really cares deeply about climate change and conservation in particular, but as a Christian, so he's always balancing his opinions anyway. As a man of faith, I believe in supporting people of all faiths and no faiths. But every time the king put himself into the speech, it became really alive. And when he didn't, like when he talked about investment and statistics and it got rather dull, that's just the advisors throwing the usual, you know, meat and potatoes in there.
4: Always great to imagine an assertive king and shouts from some distant part of the realm about what the assertive king has said before Congress. Amanda Foreman, thank you very much for your perspective. Appreciate it.
0: There you go. That's some of the reaction from the American media. Other reaction was from written in the press. The New York Times praised the speech as eloquent and statesmanlike, noting its moral clarity on Ukraine, climate and democratic norms, framed it as a corrective to isolationship rhetoric. The Washington Post emphasized the King's diplomatic skill and bipartisan reception, highlighted his appeals as to shared values and institutions. The Wall Street Journal was cautious and took a critical tone. He welcomed calls for Western unity, but warned against lecturing U.S. sovereignty and partisan dynamics. The Guardian in the UK warmly approved, saw the address as principled, particularly on human rights and climate, applauded its ethical framing. The Telegraph, also in the UK, of course, supportive of the monarchy's stature, focused on ceremonial significance and the strong reception from Congress. And Fox News, which of course is quite notorious, was mixed apparently in its views. Some praised the pageantry and calls for unity. Others objected to perceived intrusions into US politics or its lecturing tone. There you go. And the Times in the UK saw it as a high point for the King's statesmanship and soft power, noting positive diplomatic returns. And finally, the New Statesman saw it as a left-leaning critique, welcomed the substance but questioned the role of monarchy in modern political symbolism and called it a media spectacle. You're never going to suit everybody all the time, are you? But I think they'll be, what do I know, but I think they'll be reasonably happy, both in Buckingham Palace and Town Street. And I actually, as I say, I'm very proud.

0: That's King Love and Pride on your radio altitude. It's Rod Maxwell on the Late Late Lunch Show. We'll be back after these short messages.
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0: The Beatles and Eleanor Rigby. The time's just gone, coming up to 2:30 on Radio Walty, Wednesday, the 29th of April. 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
0: And the Radio Walty News brought to you in association with Altrincham Today. We start, though, with news from London, where two Jewish men have been stabbed in Golders Green in the north of the city, according to police. And counter-terrorism officers are leading the investigation. The victims are in their 70s and 30s and apparently in a stable condition in hospital. The suspect, who is apparently age 45, also attempted to stab police officers. He was tasered and has been arrested on suspicion of attempted murder. The Metropolitan Police said, "We are working to establish his nationality and background." A local resident says one man was stabbed outside shops and another outside a synagogue. A still from CCTV shows the moment before one attack. The Prime Minister says the attack is deeply concerning, adding the government is absolutely clear in our determination to deal with any of these offences, the likes of which we've seen too much recently. As we were speaking about earlier, the King Charles had 12 standing ovations from across the political divide as he made a historic speech in Washington in the US yesterday. Addressing a joint meeting of Congress on the second day of his visit, Charles managed to strike a blow for British interests while acknowledging that the country should pull its weight by increasing defence spending. The King said he praised the UK-US alliance will ignore the clarion calls to become ever more inward looking. Speaking afterwards at the White House State Banquet, Donald Trump said the King agrees with him that Iran must not have a nuclear weapon in his toast at a White House State Banquet. At the dinner, King Charles reiterated the importance of NATO and other alliances with the US in what he called a contested world. But for the most part, the King and Trump kept the mood light, with the royal teasing, "If it wasn't for us, you'd be speaking French." Meanwhile, Sir Keir Starmer will not face a parliamentary investigation over his claims he misled MPs about the process to appoint Lord Mandelson as US ambassador. The House of Commons voted 335 to 223 against a Conservative-led motion which sought to trigger the inquiry. Some Labour MPs on the left of the party said the PM should have referred himself to the Privileges Committee, but the majority voted to reject the motion after a concerted operation by Number 10 to ensure they were on side. The ministerial code states that ministers who knowingly mislead Parliament are expected to resign, while any inadvertent error should be corrected at the earliest opportunity. And Conservative leader Baden Hawke has suggested Labour MPs were acting like sheep for labelling the motion a stunt. But some MPs, Labour MPs, questioned why they had been instructed to oppose it and suggested it risked looking similar to a cover-up. Meanwhile, Tony Wilson, the bassist and songwriter and co-founder of the soul band Hot Chocolate, has died at the age of 89. Along with frontman Errol Brown, Wilson co-wrote hits such as "You Sexy Thing" and "Emma," which took the band to the top of the charts in the 1970s. He died on Friday at his home in Trinidad, his family confirmed on social media. And some local news. One of Hales Village's longest standing independent retailers has shut its doors for the last time. Costello's has announced it's closed permanently as of Thursday the 24th of April, bringing to an end more than half a century of family run electrical expertise to the local community. A notice placed in the window broke news to the customers, and it said, "With a heavy heart, Costello's contracting and the shop will close permanently today, 24th of April 2026. After over 50 wonderful years, it has been a very difficult decision. We want to express our deepest gratitude for your loyalty, support and friendship throughout those years." Now, some better news though for Hale, and a former butcher shop has that stood empty in the village for nearly 3 years, has been given a new lease of life this week as a live music bar. Butcher's Bar opens for a soft launch on Thursday, the 30th of April from 5 p.m. with the official opening following on Friday the 1st of May. It's the brainchild of Ben Shepherd, who also founded ready-to-drink alcoholic iced tea brand Tipple Tea, which will be served on draft at the bar. And the venue will be centred on live music, with comfortable seating at the front for cocktails, wines and beers, and live sports shown at the back. The former butcher shop has been extended to open up the back with a skylight and stage added, and the interior is being fitted out almost entirely using reclaimed materials and second-hand furnishings. There you go. It opens tomorrow night, and then properly on Friday night. There will be food following as of the 1st of June, when neighbouring restaurant Cigarea joins the venture with an exclusive small plates menu. I think that sounds really good. I'll look to get down there at some stage. I think that will be a good addition to the local area. We're going to take a track by Manchester band M60. This is called Lemonade. It's on your Radio Alti. It's the Late Late Lunch Show, 25 to 3. We'll do sport.

0: instead.
1: That's Manchester band M60 and Lemonade from their new album, Right Just Find Out, and What They're Serving in the Sport.
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1: We'll start with football last night, and it was a whopping game in the UEFA Champions League semi-finals first leg. Paris Saint-Germain versus Bayern Munich, 5-4 in favour of the Paris side at the moment in the first leg. Goals all over the place. Kane opened the scoring before Kvaratskhelia got one back, and then the Neves put them ahead. Paris Saint-Germain ahead, Charles Neves. And then there was Olise scored for Bayern. Then there was a penalty. Dembele getting that in the fifth minute of extra time at the end of the game. He actually got a brace. Then there was just mad, actually. And then two goals from Bayern in the 65th and 68th minute made it at the end 5-4. 3-2 at halftime, 5-4 at the end. Sets it up beautifully for the return fixture. What a mad game. Meanwhile, Southampton drew with Ipswich Town in the Championship last night. That leaves Ipswich Town looking like they are possibly going to get automatic promotion along with champions Coventry, but Millwall are sitting behind them at 80 points, Ipswich Town of 81 points, and that win also means that Southampton are sitting reasonably comfortably within the playoff positions. They have 77 points, sit in fifth place, but Wrexham are in there as well at the moment on 70 points, just in sixth place. Below them, just outside the playoffs, is Hull City on 70. It's all to play for yet. I think there's one game left in that, so it's all to play for. It's going to go right down to the wire. Meanwhile, Justin Rose has been in the news in the last 24 hours because he's got a new set of golf clubs, and the golf clubs come from McLaren, the car makers. He's swapped over to McLaren, and people saying it's a big move. The 2013 US Open champion has become McLaren's first tour professional as the Formula One team enters the golf market. With his old equipment, Rose has been playing well this year. He won a Torrey Pines in February, and also was pretty good at the Masters in an attempt to go one better than his 2025 playoff defeat by Rory McIlroy. So he was pretty good at the Open, but he's been apparently fostering a relationship with the McLaren team that was much deeper than merely befriending golf mad Lando Norris and their CEO Zak Brown. Brown was looking to diversify and join the golf manufacturer market, and Rose apparently was just the man to do it with. This week the Miami Grand Prix is in town, not far from Doral, and it seems the ideal moment to announce this unlikely business and sporting partnership. He's been on a 4-year barren streak, but maybe the clubs will make a difference. Now, what are the pitfalls? Because is this just a case of picking up a different iron when you're ironing your clothes, for example? That would be my equivalent. Apparently, he will play with McLaren irons and is likely to use the more forgiving game improver versions at the long end of the bag and the blades for the rest. This is not as risky, apparently, as changing his entire setup. The driver, putter, and ball are usually the most crucial elements, so it looks like he's going to keep his putter, keep his driver as they are, but it's the irons he's moving for. Nevertheless, he's teaming up with a company that's never made golf clubs before. It's new to the golf industry. He is the first pro as well, and he's making this change in the heart of the golf season when the majors are coming thick and fast. So you've got to say it's got a certain amount of risk. He says the clubs are feeling great. A lot of my own preferences have gone into the irons that I'm playing, so he obviously had a role in the making of them. He said there's going to be a refinement process. You can test all you want. You've got to get the clubs in play, and there's going to be little mini situations out there, different lies and all sorts of things, but in the long term I don't see there being an issue at all. Well, the money's probably good as well, eh? Here's a bit of Ella Langley and Morgan Wallen, I Can't Love You Anymore. Ain't That a Thing?

Marcella Langley and Morgan Wallen, I Can't Love You Anymore on Radio Alti. Let's have a new one from Blossoms. This is Joke About Divorce on your Radio Alti. 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
4: 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I love looking around the world of music and trying to find things that you wouldn't normally just find on a CD. And I had heard about Prince doing, and also, by the way, I love a cover. I love bands covering other people's stuff. And I'd heard about a performance at Coachella, which is the place in America. There's lots of artists play there. And that Prince had done a version of Radiohead's Creep. And Radiohead's Creep, Radiohead by the Oxford-based band, and it's a very sort of grungy indie type of song. And I found the Prince cover the other day, and it's from April 26th, 2008. And I just thought to myself, wow, that's like, you know, that's like 18 years ago. And obviously he was still alive and all that. 18 years. And I thought, I'll play it. Now, I'll warn you, it's 8 minutes long. I think it's worth it.